That is XTC here in WAYOLP Rochester 104.3 FM, wayofm.org. It's Respectable Street from the ERG, the Music War soundtrack. We also heard from OMD with Dumb Bomb. Start with Where I Want to Be. Rubber Rodeo gave us that cover of Jolene. Buddy Love. Let's talk about that song. Dream Baby is the name of that song. I've listened to this record a couple times. Alan Millman plays on it. I'm a big Alan Millman fan. I'm as big of an Alan Millman fan as Alan Millman deserves to have fans, I guess, to contextualize it. I mean, no one's a big Alan Millman fan, but whatever. That was the first... I don't know. I did not process the lyrics before, but whew. Creepy. Can we just call that out? Power pop can be a little creepy at times because it's an attempt to be like teenage love songs. Unfortunately, they are all written by grown men. And so... it's a big yikes on Buddy Love and Dream Baby. It's all tune, though. Quincy gave us Don't Knock on My Door. The Jazz Butcher with Southern Mark Smith. That's one of the all-time great singles. Springfield's kicking off with Sunflower. It is 8:09 and 19 seconds. That means we're a little bit past halftime. I'll be around for another, 45 minutes or so? Of course, Jason rolling in after me. So you got a whole night of Wayo ahead of you. It doesn't matter what I'm doing in 46 minutes, because you're going to be sitting right there listening to the Wayo. The phone number here is 585-203-9296. That spells out Wayo on your phone device. Feel free to shoot me a message. I'm going to play this little cheap trick to start the next set. This is from the Dream Police record. It is The House Is Rockin' with Domestic Problems here in Wayo.

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Before that, with Play My Song off the Neurotica album. Raining Sound with My My, Red Rockers gave us Teenage Underground. Talking Heads with People Like Us, Savoy Motel with Mouth to Ear Music. I also heard from Great Plains, Green on Red, and The Knack. It is 8:44 and 23 seconds, and that means it is just about time for me to chug on out of here. Jason's rolling in about 15 or so minutes, so that means I got a couple more songs for you. But you're going to be sitting there for the rest of the night, enjoying Wayo Radio. But you won't enjoy me again until next week, Monday, 7 to 9. I'll bring you more of the hits. A couple more to go. Jason's up next. Thanks for listening. Talk at you next week, y'all. This is Outrageous Cherry.

You're listening to WAYOLP Rochester. It's 9 o'clock. I'm your host, Jason Wilder here. Fantastic voyage. Everyone has their 9/11 memories. This is what I was listening to.

0: To say that all people who claim telepathic communication with flying saucers are frauds or psychopaths would be like saying that all men with beards are beatniks. After all, according to research completed at Duke University, telepathy is a very real thing. Physicists also tell us that the human brain emits an electrical current. They call it the de Broglie wave. So you say, all right, so there's a possibility that telepathy is real. That doesn't make telepathic communication with flying saucers real, does it? Or for that matter, it doesn't even make flying saucers real. Well, you're right, it doesn't. But even the irredoubtable Air Force has publicly stated that they can't prove that the UFOs don't exist. So here we are with at least the equal chance that they might exist. And if they do exist, we would probably have to admit by the very fact of their being here from some distant sphere that they are somewhat advanced technologically. Telepathic communication? Who knows? For those of you who would like to hear what our outer space friends are saying when they communicate with their earthly contacts, I've included an interview with Major Wayne Aho, a self-styled telepathic contactee who says he received telepathically what he feels is a very significant message. He got the message while standing just a few feet from a flying saucer that landed in the Mojave Desert in 1957.
1: Now, I was shown things of the future of this Earth. It was like a look into the future. I was shown by these beings and by that experience on the night of May 11, 1957, that our civilization is in great danger. I was shown these words and actually walked this experience out, an all-night experience from 10:30 at night until dawn the next morning with the ship nearby. These words, your civilization is on the edge of a precipice, and only the spiritually motivated people can guide your civilization or a remnant of it through the critical days ahead. That is what I was told in my consciousness by an outside being, an outside voice, and I heard it clearly in my own consciousness. This experience was repeated, the crisis of the civilization, the second time, just a little ways farther in my night walk, my night experience. And the second time they said these words, the responsibility is very great. There is no room for mistakes. Now, I feel that I was shown that our civilization is going to go through two especially critical periods, and that we need to be very careful and how we handle and how we do things through that time, because the whole civilization might go over the dam.
0: You may have noted that Mr. Aho claimed to have received this message that admonished him to be spiritually motivated in 1957. It also is interesting to know that 2 years later in Oklahoma, Major Aho was associated with Otis T. Carr in selling stock in a saucer-like craft that they told their investors was going to the moon. Well, the saucer didn't go to the moon. In fact, it didn't even get off the ground. But after Carr and his associates had sold a reported $50,000 worth of stock in their non-flying saucer, the United States Securities and Exchange Commission obtained an injunction halting their stock selling activities. During the Securities and Exchange Commission's investigation, Carr took the Fifth Amendment no less than 84 times, and Aho 11 times. So even though Mr. Aho forgot to mention exactly which spirit it is that was motivating him, apparently this spirit left him speechless when the Securities Commission wanted some straight answers. Well, Mr. Aho appears to be motivated again, for he's doing plenty of talking about flying saucers now, and more people than ever are listening.
2: 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You're listening to WAYOLP Rochester, WAYOFM.org. You can text the station. Yeah, just text. Don't call. Who calls these days? 585-203-9296. I'm your host this hour, Jason Wilder, here for Fantastic Voyage. Started the show off with Prism, Spaceship Superstar, Spiritualized, Anything More. Listen to that album, a pre-release of that album on the morning of just September 11th back in 2000. Yeah, not much I'm going to say about that. After that, Motrick with Contact Television with Venus, Herbie Hancock with Future Shock. think that song's a little relative right now. You know, I think a lot of us are getting our future shock. And after that, some old UFO recordings about telepathic communications. Behind me right now, we have Nicholas Payton and Butcher Brown with So What. This is off of their A Supreme Blue album, came out this year. One of my favorite albums, jazz albums of the year. You should go out and try to find that album. It's a beautiful album. Go outside and look out to the sky tonight. You can see Venus shining brightly. I know Venus gets mistaken for UFOs. In the UFO world, or UAP, or USO world, man, it's a bit overwhelming. We have people talking about telepathy, AI, world's gonna end. Whether or not we're a prison planet, which does kind of make sense if you think about just how much how poorly people behave. I feel like we are in a prison. Associate prisons with bad people, and I don't know. Maybe we are in the bad place.

No show next week. I'll be in New Orleans celebrating my wife's birthday at our anniversary. I'm gonna go see Kermit Ruffins our first night there. And then the next night, the Devin Lamar Organ Trio. Those are the two biggest names we'll be seeing while we're there. Looking forward to it. Though, you check out the forecast for New Orleans in the next, from Friday through next week. It'll be pretty hot, which will feel nice as it's getting colder here in Rochester. I'm gonna play a bunch of more spacey or influenced by space music rest of this hour. Hope y'all having a great start to the week. Thanks for tuning in.

Control Houston, 2 minutes, 50 seconds away from time of LOS now. Our distance away from the moon, 460 nautical miles. Velocity, 7417 feet per second. Here in Mission Control, we're standing by. There's certainly a great deal of anxiety at this moment. We acquire at 36 minutes. So at 68 hours, 55 minutes, continuing to monitor. This is Apollo Control.

flight control team here in Mission Control has examined the data and it looks good. So we have a combined crew ground decision. We are go

0: 10 seconds to go. Here, go all the way.
1: Roger. Thanks a lot, Drew. See you on the other side.
2: We've had loss of a signal with Apollo 8 at 68 hours, 58 minutes, 45 seconds. We will watch with continuing interest the AOS clock here in Mission Control. They're traveling over the backside of the moon now. Our velocity reading here, 7777 feet per second. Now we're in our period of longest wait, continuing to monitor. This is Apollo Control, Houston.

0: Apollo Control Houston, we've acquired signal, but no voice contact yet. We're standing by. We're looking at engine data, and it looks good. Tank pressures look good.
1: Apollo 8, this is Houston, over.
2: Roger, Houston, we read you loud and clear. How do you read us?
0: We've got it. Apollo 8 now in lunar orbit. There's a cheer in this room. This is Apollo Control Houston, switching now to the voice of Jim Lovell.
1: 60.5,

The unmanned lunar orbiter spacecraft traversed the moon perhaps over 10,000 times. But this is the first that a man aboard reported to his compatriots here on Earth.

You're listening to WAYOLP Rochester. 12 minutes left in the show. Right now behind me we have Sun Hilo from the Behind the Circle LP. Bunch of analog synth music. Song is called Hidden Rays. Before that, Jan Turkenberg with In Hyperspace. Public Broadcasting Service, The Other Side. Coming up next, we have Space Art.

Thank you for tuning in tonight. Appreciate each and every one of you. Thank you for supporting Wayo and all the other fantastic DJs we have here on this community radio station. You'll be hearing from me again in 2 weeks. Then I'll try to make a Cal Ripken Jr. type of run. See how many Mondays I can pull off without having something else that needs to be done. Hope you have a great week. Be kind to one another. Keep looking up. Peace.

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seeds flow like a Klondike. 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They all color me nice when they discover me. They all kind of entice, I'm all kind of insane. Before the loss and the gain, this brain won. 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The baby screams and lady screams. The lady screams, splitting seams. The bloody soap of fear and hope. The excess company, comforting to no use. A peaceful moment, drug induced. I'd have you back if I could choose. I'd have you back and never lose. I wish your brain was never lost. Wish the beast was never loose. There could be no substitutes. If it could, I'd find a substance to abuse. Every rhyme is just the rules. Every syllable medicinal to lead to better roots. Reconnect with the root. Fill your head with the truth.

truth. 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

0: times I was not allowed, now I shout aloud. 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
1: Yeah.
0: Way out right here?
1: Yeah.
0: Wow.
1: WAYO.

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0: I'm okay.
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It's way out right here, just the way you want it.

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Wow, 104.3. Thank you for tuning in to Keep Dreaming this morning. My name is Kate. We just wrapped up with music from Ramsey. From her 2022 album, Hythea, released from the Music from Memory label. We heard Egregor, Vila Brasilia before that, from 1996. Soft Music, Under the Stars. And David Sylvian with Answered Prayers from his 1986 album, Gone to Earth. And that featured guitar from Bill Nelson. Benoit Poulard with Sean Curtis Patrick from an album they did in, that was released in 2019 called Avocationals, dedicated to the shipwrecks of the Great Lakes. We heard Marlon, Lamaze, and Grand Brugge before that, Serpents A Echelle, from the album Fictions, released in July 2026, out of the Past Inside the Present label. And Frunk 29 in there, Moscow Artist, Ambient 3 from 2021. And we began our morning with Michael Scott Dawson and Anthen together. Their album Broadcast Colors, released in May of 2026. We heard Less Still, and that's coming from the Home Normal label from the UK. My name is Kate. Thank you for tuning in to Keep Dreaming this morning and every Tuesday morning, 6 a.m. Please stay tuned to Wake Up at 7 here on WAO.

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David Sylvian and Ryuichi Sakamoto right there with Bamboo Houses here on Wao.

0: Ah, that's better. A little Mouse on Mars here, huh? For our September morn. The Ides of September today, by the way, September 15th. Before David Sylvian and Ryuichi Sakamoto, we heard music from Jean-Michel Jarre. Quite familiar, I'm sure. Zoologology. From the album Zoo Look from 1984. And Yuki started that set. Yukihiro Takahashi. From YMO, Yellow Magic Orchestra, as was Ryuichi Sakamoto. May they both rest in peace. And may their memory be eternal on the air, huh? We heard New Red Roses. And that's from the album New Romantic. Neuromantic, I should say. As in Nero, N-E-U-R-O, Mantic, from 1981-ish. Terrible, terrible. I'm putting these things down, don't remember. Yeah, 1981. Phew. Oh, all right, good morning, folks. My name's Kate. And guess what? I got a surprise pop-in guest this morning, and I'm totally thrilled. Right here at Wayo from Way Out on Mondays at noon. Way Out in the Deep End, Zach Randall. Good morning.
1: Good morning.
0: Thanks for stopping by.
1: Thanks for having me. I just was in the neighborhood, thought I'd drop in, say hello, and poof, here I am.
0: How about that, folks? And, of course, we can hear you every Monday at noon. What do you play?
1: So I play deep track rock and roll, you know? I go a little bit off the beaten path, play some stuff you might not have heard in a while, or maybe even heard at all.
0: So, off the beaten path, into the deep end.
1: Something like that.
0: Yeah, nice.
1: I steer the ship, and we navigate the deep waters of rock and roll.
0: Nice. Well, you and me, we've been talking about doing a collab, as they say. Well, something together at this hour. This early morning. So you're going to be back here at an official level. Can I share what we've kind of got in mind?
1: Sure, go right ahead.
0: Yeah. So I've been enjoying your show and the number of, oh yeah, I remember that song, or oh, I've never heard that song.
1: That's the entire point of my show. That if I can make you say that, then I am doing my job.
0: Nice. Well, I figure let's take it to the next level. And make a little game of it, because you do a little,
1: Lost 80s gem.
0: Lost 80s gem. Yeah, and I like to think that this whole show is mostly 80s gems, lost or otherwise. I think you and I are going to have a sort of a gem-to-gem situation. Guess the gem.

0: chances.
1: Good.
0: It'll be fun, and that's all that really matters.
1: Absolutely.
0: And it'll be entertaining. And, of course, the listeners can play along as well.
1: Absolutely.
0: You know?
1: That's what the hope is, and maybe stir a memory or two.
0: Sure.
1: Well, that was music from Mouse on Mars. And since we heard music from Yukihiro Takahashi and Ryuichi Sakamoto, late members of, late as in deceased, now deceased members of Yellow Magic Orchestra, but one surviving member, Hiromi Hosono, is actually playing Radio City Music Hall this week. And our own, I'll just leave it at that. And how about we hear music from Yellow Magic Orchestra, because they're one of my absolute faves, and like every song is great. So here is Rydeen on Wayo.

0: Wayo 104.3 with an emergency mic break. We heard Hiromi Hosono right there with two other artists. That would be Shigeru Suzuki and Tatsuro Yamashita. We heard Cosmic Surfing, and of course Hiromi Hosono from Yellow Magic Orchestra, the third member. And I thought I'd just put close the gap. But why? Why come back so early on the air? Because we've got another surprise guest. These people are popping in. I love it. Also from
1: Ambush the Wayo, Tuesday.
0: Wayo, yeah, right. Wayo Airwaves from Sunday nights. We've got DJ Emlo here from Turn the Tables Sunday nights at 7 here on Wayo.
2: Good morning, Kate.
0: Good morning. And you're just meeting Zach Randall for the first time, too.
2: I am just meeting Zach Randall for the first time.
0: And you were just discussing how you were at the same concert.
2: And I bet it wasn't the only one if we dug a little deeper.
1: Probably. I've been to some shows.
0: Yeah.
1: Not lately, but...
0: But your first show.
1: When I was much younger, I was at many shows. But yes, that was my first show, The Police...
2: The Fix,
1: the
2: and,
1: fix
2: flock
1: and
2: a
1: seagull. Flock of Seagulls.
2: Raise your hand if you were there. Okay.
0: Two out of three ain't bad. I was a kid.
2: How about the listeners? You raising your hands out there?
0: Oh,
2: anybody?
0: Yeah.
2: Anybody
0: Texas
2: remember
0: Stage.
2: That day back in, what, 83?
1: August 7th, 1983.
2: Yes.
1: I remember the date because it was such an important day in my life. My very first concert. I mean,
2: that is huge.
1: You got to remember that date,
2: can
1: right?
2: Can we test Kate with that question? What was your very first concert?
0: Oh, sure. Like cool concert or like
2: any,
0: concert with...
2: Any band with recognition.
0: Okay. Well, my first concert officially was with my mom, and that was Jean-Luc Ponty.
2: Oh.
0: At...
2: big score there.
0: Yeah, at Flea Pack at the time.
2: Yes.
0: And because he was like the soundtrack to this trip we took that my Uncle John drove us around the Southwest. And we just had those two tapes. Jean-Luc Ponty just...
2: Were they 8-tracks?
0: No, they weren't.
2: Oh, okay, okay.
0: But they were really spacey and cool. Just the perfect accompaniment with this dramatic landscape.
2: Yeah.
0: And it really made an impression on me as a kid. And he was coming to town. Didn't play any of those songs, so I didn't know what the heck was going on.
2: Oh, boy.
0: But that was my first official concert.
1: Mm-hmm.
0: And then my first concert with, like, friends and stuff was, you see, I'm a little younger. I'm a little more junior than you guys.
2: You're
0: but
2: fine.
0: This was,
2: get honest. It's
1: fine.
2: No judgment here. Free judgment, free song.
1: Never, okay. Never be ashamed of going to a concert.
2: No. Until you hear mine.
1: I saw the bank. I saw the Bengals 4 times. So,
2: whoa,
1: yeah,
2: I don't blame you.
1: They're one of my guilty pleasures.
2: Yeah, they should be.
0: They don't even have to be guilty, right?
1: Yeah, that's
0: they're
1: right.
0: Very talented.
1: Exactly.
2: No shame here.
0: So my first concert, on my own with friends, was at Darien Lake, summer of 1989, New Order, Public Image Limited, and the Sugar Cubes.
1: There you
2: that
1: go.
2: Is a heck of a lineup.
1: That's a great show right there.
0: It was
1: there.
0: A great lineup.
2: Back
0: I got my...
2: then, I would have been there.
0: Yeah, they were fantastic. A little like a little later New Order than
2: mm-hmm,
0: you know.
2: Mm-hmm.
0: So I think they're just kind of coming out the cool zone at
2: yep.
0: that point. But
1: do you know how much I paid for my ticket to go see The Police, The Fix, and A Flock of Seagulls? And I'm sure you can speak to this.
2: Oh, I have the stub at home, but I couldn't tell you the price on it.
1: Are you ready? $15.
2: That sounds about right.
1: $15 to see 3 bands.
2: Yes.
1: Do you know how much you'd pay today?
2: You can't get a beer for that.
1: That's correct.
2: No,
1: that is correct.
2: Can't.
1: You're
2: you
1: right.
2: Can't.
0: Although in 1983, that was still kind of like, well, it was a little money there, $15, right? I mean, how much did a baseball game cost at that point?
2: I never went to one.
0: Oh.
2: Can't
1: I
2: say.
1: Mean,
2: didn't want
1: 10
2: to.
1: Bucks.
2: Didn't want to.
0: $10, okay. All right, okay. All right, but that is a great lineup. I mean, all three of those bands, you don't miss a beat.
1: The Fix were fantastic.
2: And they are coming to town.
1: No.
2: Yeah.
0: Tell us more.
2: Well.
1: I'm a huge fan.
2: I believe it is the 29th of this month at some new theater at RIT.
0: Uh-huh. Okay.
1: Same guys. Cy Kernan is still singing. And,
2: I believe it's still Cy and Rupert. And those are the only two I can think of.
0: Mm.
1: Good enough for me.
2: Yeah. Yeah.
0: We'll have to look more into that. So that's,
2: please do.
0: And you know about all the concerts that are happening. You go to like a dozen a week.
2: I wish I could, honestly. I have a friend named Jeffrey, and if I could, he's got a few years on me, if you can believe that. And he has this spreadsheet on his phone for his music events of the week. I can't keep up with the guy.
0: Wow.
2: A couple a night.
0: Wow.
2: Yeah,
0: wow.
2: He goes from club to club to club to catch whatever he can.
0: Here in Rochester?
2: Wow. Here in Rochester.
0: Good for him.
1: Wow.
2: Yes.
0: Wow, that's inspiring. It takes me energy just to, you
2: doesn't
0: know,
2: it, though?
0: Just to go on the porch sometimes. Step outside.
1: Tell him to go to Fairport.
2: Oh, yeah.
1: Fairport is just loaded. Like,
2: yeah, well, the backwoods is kind of cool.
1: Oh, right, exactly.
2: Yeah, if you're into that little mellow vibe of being under the trees with some acoustic music.
1: Absolutely.
2: It's sweet out there.
0: Lovely.
2: Yeah.
0: Well, fellas, it's really nice to have you here, you know? I think you were both here learning the ropes, right? At this show when you joined WAO, you were here at this
2: probably.
0: Hour.
1: Yes.
0: Right?
2: At some point.
0: Yeah. Maybe that's how we met.
1: That's correct. You trained me and turned me into the future Hall of Famer that I am.
0: That's it.
2: I'm still working on the future part. Yeah.
0: Right. It's present, baby. It's
2: okay.
0: Present right now.
2: Okay.
0: So this is Mouse on Mars we're hearing. Folks, feel free to text in. Say hello to these guys. You've got three WAO DJs on hand here right now.
2: Yep.
0: I mean, well, come on. Representing 3 days in a row, Sunday, Monday, and Tuesday, huh? Woot, woot.
2: So, trifecta.
0: Texas station 585-203-WAYO. That's 585-203-9296. And what's the most recent concert you saw?
2: Oh, well, as long as we're kind of in that 80s vibe with the Police, I was at Art Park to see Modern English, Wang Chung, English Beat, and Howard Jones.
0: What a lineup. That was a treat.
2: I know. It's like the old guys making their last buck on their career, but
0: they still got it. Was the bassist from Kajagoogoo playing for Howard Jones?
2: I wish I could answer that.
0: Ah, okay. Yeah.
2: But I think that's a great question.
0: It's well, the last
2: awesome
0: tour.
2: Question.
0: He would, thank you.
2: Sorry about the
1: she
2: non-answer.
1: She asks the tough questions.
2: I know, and apparently I didn't brush up on my concert trivia before I got
0: here. Well, it was some long, noodly guy with blonde hair kind of hamming it
2: up. Well,
0: I can
2: picture him from back in the day, but I don't know if he still looks that way now.
0: He's striking. He's got a striking appearance even now.
2: Mm.
0: Like, just a kind of an imposing appearance with, like, white blonde hair.
2: I don't remember that character on stage.
0: All right, that's fine. Yeah. It sounds like a great show.
2: It was, and Richard Blades was the MC.
0: And tell us about Richard Blades.
1: He's
2: Sirius XM radio DJ.
0: Oh,
2: for so, just 80s music.
0: Wow. So even you know.
1: I know of him.
0: Yeah.
1: I've heard him. Yes.
0: Yeah,
1: yes.
0: Not me. Sheesh. Yeah. Cool. I'm getting an
2: that
0: education.
2: That was the latest show. Shows coming up include Lord Huron at Borderland.
0: Where's
2: closing night?
0: Borderland.
2: East Aurora.
0: Oh, okay. A little
2: 3-day festival.
0: I gotcha. Okay.
2: 3-day festival.
0: Okay. What's your most recent?
1: It's been a while. I have some physical limitations that prevent me from doing a lot of walking and standing, so I don't really do a lot of shows anymore. However, I want to say the summer before last, Steely Dan.
2: Oh.
1: At.
2: Good call.
1: At CMAC.
2: Yep.
1: I've seen them about 5 times.
0: I've seen them about 5 times too.
1: They are so amazing.
0: But Walter's not there.
1: I wept openly. The very first show I saw at Saratoga years ago, they opened with the Boston Rag, and I wept openly. And I'm not ashamed to admit it.
2: I wouldn't be either.
1: Love me some Steely.
2: Well, you guys have got me on numbers of times, but I did see them with Walter Becker.
0: Yes.
1: Oh yeah.
2: Yes.
1: Oh yeah.
2: Yes.
0: And so I guess I didn't realize they were at CMAC 2 summers ago.
1: It was either 2 summers ago or 3 summers ago, but they were definitely at CMAC.
0: Yeah.
1: I was there.
0: Just Don Fagen and.
1: No, I think it was before Walter passed.
0: Oh, okay. So it was longer ago.
1: Maybe it was longer.
0: Yeah.
1: It's been a while.
0: It was probably before 2020.
1: Maybe I've seen Rush since then. Now that I'm thinking about it. And don't even ask me how many times I've seen Rush.
0: Seven.
2: I always guess at 6, but I'm not sure if that's correct. The number of times I've seen Rush.
1: Oh.
2: I always guess at 6. I would have to check the ticket
1: stub. I would have taken one for the team. If I had $800 to spend on a ticket,
2: I'm sorry.
1: I would have gone somewhere to go see them on their current tour.
2: Hashtag not Neil.
1: Well, right.
2: I'm sorry, right. But I she's great,
1: and I she's phenomenal.
2: She is phenomenal. It's just that they weren't demanding that price when Neil was alive, and it kind of bothers me.
1: Correct.
2: You know,
1: it's just greed.
2: I expected more of those guys because Geddy and Alex are best friends and funny and smart and very wonderful people.
1: Yeah.
2: And
1: they got out in front of it when they saw what these ticket prices were, and they're like, it's not us.
2: Okay.
1: Oh, yeah.
2: Oh, good. They got
1: you know, on YouTube, or they made a, you know, some type of video of some sort. And
2: Don't strike me as the people that would say this is what we want.
1: Right. Yeah, they were expressing the same frustrations that even we, you know, that's a lot of money to go see a show.
2: It's too much for me.
0: Come on now.
2: Yeah.
0: How many albums, how many box sets and you know, deluxe editions can you buy with that money and listen to them forever, you know?
2: And throw a listening party at your house.
0: and only
2: charge $5.
1: And if you go to YouTube, you can practically see the show anyway. I mean, they have all of this footage from the tour.
2: Yes.
1: I mean,
0: still nothing like being there.
1: It's true. It's true.
0: So the highest number of shows I've seen of one artist would be Steely Dan or any combination. So I saw them twice at CMAC, I think, twice at Saratoga, once over here at the Auditorium Theater, once at the State Fair.
1: Oh,
0: thumbs down.
2: Oh boy.
0: And
1: really?
0: Yeah.
1: Because of the venue or because of them?
0: I mean, it kind of played off each other because you know, there are a lot of rules. It probably wasn't safe to dance on the bleachers, so we weren't allowed. And it wasn't said to us, you know, it's not safe. They're not going to say that, but they're just more like, you can't dance, you know?
1: And, was this Footloose? Footloose 2.0?
0: Right. And then also the September, what do they call themselves? The September?
1: Oh, the Dukes of September.
0: Dukes of September, thanks.
1: You saw them?
0: Yeah. Michael McDonald.
1: I am so jelly.
2: Oh, I'd rather
0: Boz
2: see
0: Skaggs.
2: Dukes of the Stratosphere.
0: Oh, here we go.
2: That would be a show.
0: So Steely Dan and any combo, and also Donny Benet. Donny Benet, anybody? Oh, no. Well, I just happen to have him queued up right now.
1: Oh, nice segue. Nice segue.
2: You got us, Kate.
1: That's good radio right there.
2: That is good radio. Guess what, guys? You're about to get schooled on who this guy is.
0: I've seen this guy 4 times.
2: And his name again?
0: Donny Benet. Get a load of this guy.
2: Okay.
0: And so out in radio land, you know, do a little image search
2: David
0: on Donny Benet.
2: Okay.
0: Oh, huh? Yeah.
2: Okay. Looks like Cheech.
0: A little bit, but tell you, irresistible.
2: Where's Chong on the front cover?
0: This is from his album.
2: Is anyone watching live?
0: No, the cameras are not on.
2: Okay.
0: You can watch the train yard and the skyline of Rochester, New York.
2: Sometimes I like to show my listeners the album covers.
0: Oh, sure. Yeah, that's a good one. That would be handy. I know Cameron does that every Friday.
2: I learned
0: 11
2: that from Cam.
0: Yeah, it's a good one. It's a pro tip.
2: Yeah.
0: Did anyone see the sky this morning? Wasn't that gorgeous?
1: Very.
0: Yeah.
2: I was blinded driving down Elmwood Avenue.
0: Okay. Boy, you came a ways. Well, folks, Donny Benet, one of my faves. Oh, just funny concert story, because we could tell each other concert stories too before we get into Donny. He's coming in November to Toronto.
2: Ooh.
0: Last time I saw him, I got up in the front there. You know, one of these venues that's kind of mid-size and all standing. So I just got right up in the front, was one of the early ones. And a couple people are already there. You know, we're sharing our Donny stories. You know, how did you find Donny? You know, because he's not on the radio
2: Right.
0: So that was fun. Fun fans, I think, is one of my favorite parts of just chit-chatting with people. And
2: good
0: person,
2: reason to go to a concert.
1: Mm-hmm.
0: The person on my right was describing how at the last concert, the last show he came, which I was also present for, there was this guy that was so drunk. He was making a scene. And he was saying how he was just right next to him and really kind of making it terrible, right in front, you know, right in the stage. And I said, I was next to a guy like that. And so turns out, I take out my phone because I took some pictures, and sure enough, that guy is in the photo. And so's the guy I'm talking to.
2: No.
0: On the other side.
1: Oh, my
2: no.
1: God.
0: Wearing the same shirt. So anyway, that was funny. That must have been his Donnie shirt or something. And his buddy was there, too.
2: Too funny.
0: So I had their picture. Anyway, the things that happened. Although, I will also say thumbs down. Sorry, Boston. But I think one of my worst crowd experiences, not because there were so many people, but just because they were too cool for school and didn't like chit-chatting with me. What's the problem here, people?
1: I mean, come on.
0: Boy, Sonic Youth, though. So... Ooh. I think every, you know, the Sonic Youth
2: that's
0: fans
2: a different
0: are
2: crowd.
1: In Boston.
0: In Boston.
2: That's
0: yeah,
2: a
0: that's
2: crowd.
0: A double whammy there. Yeah. Sonic Youth cool factor, Boston cool factor, combine them and it's like
2: too cool for
0: don't
2: school.
0: Talk to me. Right. What are you talking right. to me for? Please stop talking to me. Don't say hello. So, all right, I won't.
2: This music is serious.
0: Yes, I know.
2: Stop
0: and,
2: having
0: but
2: fun.
0: It's not during the show, you know. I'm not right. trying to like interrupt. It's like
2: right, right.
0: in between, you know.
1: Yeah.
0: Huh? Sonic Youth, huh? Yeah, that's what. That was my icebreaker, huh? Sonic Youth.
2: So we went from Donny Benet to Sonic Youth, and back to Donny Benet.
0: Oh yeah, here we are. Let's hear some Donny Benet from his 2022 album Le Piano, which precedes his most recent release called Il Basso. And this one is
1: Il Basso.
0: Why not? Why not? On a Tuesday morning, huh? Let's hear the title track, Le Piano, from Donny Benet, here on WAYO.

Wonder Woman.

0: 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Can you believe it's almost 8 o'clock, fellas?
1: Hardly believable.
2: Time flew by.
0: Yeah, amazing. I'm so glad you flew in to say hello.
1: Yes, we did.
2: And boy, are my arms tired.
0: Oh,
1: it had to be said.
0: Absolutely.
1: It had to be said.
0: I'm so glad you said it. So, Zach Randall from Mondays at Noon in the Deep End.
2: Yep.
0: Yesterday, what was your 80s gem, lost 80s gem?
2: I did a song called Carrie by Europe.
0: Oh, yeah.
1: Wow.
2: A power ballad.
1: I was going to say a power ballad. Yeah, just from Europe.
2: And you know what? It could be my favorite power ballad of all time. I love that song. And I played that.
0: I love that you played that. That's not something I'd play at this hour.
2: Right.
0: So we'd have to tune into your show.
1: Yeah,
0: to hear that lost
2: 80s
0: gem.
2: Yeah.
0: And then on Sundays at 7 p.m., Turn the Tables with DJ Emlo, huh?
1: That is correct.
0: Nice. So thrilled that you both just stopped in spontaneously.
1: Yeah, we did.
0: Unplanned, didn't even know each other, and now look, you're pals.
1: You know why?
2: Now we're thick as thieves.
1: Yeah, I know why.
0: Why's that?
1: Music connects us.
0: Oh,
2: true.
0: Zing. That's how Emlo closes
2: the
0: show.
2: It's the tie that binds.
0: Uh-huh.
1: That's how I sign off.
0: That's his sign off.
2: Sorry to steal that.
1: No, it's true. Anyone can say it. It just happens to be associated with the end of my show.
0: It's what you're thinking at all times.
2: And my sign off tag is, see you next week, the Lord willing, and the crick don't rise.
0: Oh yeah, you did say that yesterday.
2: No?
0: And my sign off is like, oh, what do I? Bye.
2: That's fantastic. That might be the best one.
1: That's my favorite of all three so far.
0: I'm
1: bye.
0: Out of time. Oops. Sorry.
1: Dead Air brought to you by Donny Benet.
0: Oh, no way. Not at all. We heard some Donny Benet in there, huh? Le Piano.
1: Oh my God.
0: Track.
1: It was very danceable.
0: You like?
1: I almost couldn't sit still.
0: Yeah, oh. His videos are hilarious, Donny Benet.
1: Even though he looks like Cheech.
0: Yeah, oh, he's got the looks of Cheech, but you too will be seduced by his charm.
1: Okay, I will take that recommendation.
0: Okay. So we did hear Donny Benet with Le Piano, and then just before we got back on here talking, we heard music from Quando Quango with Genius. Oh, yeah. Grooving out with DJ Emlo and Zach Randall. Thanks, fellas, for coming by and saying hello.
1: What a pleasure to hang with you in the morning, Kate.
0: Absolutely.
2: What a great way to start the Tuesday, you know?
1: Oh,
0: that's
1: yeah.
0: Right.
1: That is Tuesday.
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I'm the beep boop guy.

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Good morning. This is Juliet Echo November here with episode 236 of Ether Transmissions. And in the background here is Wendy Carlos with the title music from A Clockwork Orange, which I think came out, 1972. And the most of the music today is going to be from the 70s. Last week it was mostly pre-1970s. I tried to keep it mostly in the 70s for today's playlist. The one exception being, at least one that I can think of, is the Jimi Hendrix that we just heard. And how could I not play Jimi Hendrix? He's incredible. And also, his death date is coming up in 3 days. Today is September 15th, 2026. He died on September 18th, 1970, at the age of 27. He was born November 27th, 1942, in Seattle. And we heard I Don't Live Today. I am not feeling great this morning, but I'm here, so I'll do my best to play some good music for you. And next up, I think we're going to hear The Doors, but I'm just going to play this for a bit while I change the record.

Thank you. Space Oddity. This is a painter from New York. Terrific. This is my impersonation. And it's about a man called Andy Warhol.

Andy walking, Andy tired, Andy take a little snooze. I tie him up when he's fast asleep, send him on a pleasant cruise. When he wake up on the sea, he's sure to think of me and you. Think about paint and they'll think about glue.

Good morning. This is Ether Transmissions on WAO 104.3 FM in Rochester, New York. And what you're hearing in the background is Led Zeppelin with T for One off of their album Presence. And I did select a few of these just on their album covers. This is one of them. I could pull a camera in from Cryptic Pop Thrills and trying to describe it to you. But basically, I'm not going to. I'm just going to say that it's a bunch of found photos, I believe. All color. So I am describing it. And in the middle is this strange object that looks like it's from a science fiction film. And it also kind of looks like an oversized joystick or maybe something else. But it's great. I love the way it's inserted into these photos. And I'm actually not a huge fan of the album, but I do like this song. So the other one, well, we also heard the Rolling Stones in there with Lies off of Some Girls, which is another great album cover. It's one of those ones where the inner sleeve has an image and it's die cut on the front so you can change how it looks. And there's famous celebrity images on there. And we also heard David Bowie, The Wrong Song, but it was great because it didn't start in the middle, so I got lucky there. I was trying to play Waiting for

0: to a live concert in Santa Monica. It's an excellent record. I'd like to actually find a good version of it now that it's released. And we heard Peace Frog by The Doors at the beginning of the set. Coming up, we're going to hear MC5 and the Stooges, speaking of Ann Arbor and Detroit area. I don't think I'm going to play this whole song because it's almost 10 minutes long. Oh, and just a reminder, since we have a long song I can talk over. I have an exhibit up at The Siren and the Sea through September and October, featuring 45s and found images that I put together. And there's a little opening this Friday from 6 to 8, if you want to go to that.
1: Brothers and sisters, I want to see a sea of hands out there. Let me see a sea of hands. I want everybody to kick up some noise. I want to hear some revolution out there, brothers. I want to hear a little revolution. Brothers and sisters, the time has come for each and every one of you to decide whether you are going to be the problem or whether you are going to be the solution.
2: That's right.
1: You must choose, brothers. You must choose. It takes 5 seconds. 5 seconds of decision. 5 seconds to realize your purpose here on the planet. It takes 5 seconds to realize that it's time to move. It's time to get down with it. Brothers, it's time to testify, and I want to know, are you ready to testify? Are you ready? I give you a testimonial. The MC5!

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1: 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And we just heard Sex Pistols with Holidays in the Sun off of Nevermind the Bollocks. Here's the Sex Pistols. And we heard Ramones with Cretan Hop. Before that was Iggy and the Stooges with their title track off of Raw Power. And the first track off of MC5's album, which I've forgotten the name of and I put it away. The song was Ramblin' Rose. And it is 9:36. I have a little bit more time. I actually think I will play the David Bowie song that I mentioned earlier that I was trying to play, but we'll see. So I'm playing almost everything from the 1970s, and obviously we're getting into some more punk stuff right now. And we're gonna hear Susie and the Banshees off of the album The Scream, which I think, I can't read, these are so tiny, but I think it's from 1978. So let's take a listen.

Good morning. You're listening to Ether Transmissions on WAO 104.3 FM. And that was the Au Pairs with Come Again. That was a live recording from 1980. It's off of the album Erg, A Music War, the album. And it was recorded at the Lyceum Ballroom in London, 1980, on September 7th. And we heard The Misfits with Night of the Living Dead from Walk Among Us. And that was not from the 70s, that was from the early 80s. And I had to play The Misfits because it is the birthday of Doyle Wolfgang von Frankenstein, otherwise known as Paul Kaifa, born on September 15th, 1964. That means he turns 62 today. So happy birthday, Wolfgang von Frankenstein. And we heard Joan Jett and the Blackhearts with Bad Reputation. That was also from the Erg, A Music War compilation. And that one was recorded live at the Ritz in New York on August 22nd, 1980. And let's see. I know we heard something. Oh, yeah. We started off with Soothing the Banshees with Jigsaw Feeling off of The Scream from 1978. And, I was going to put Bowie and Hendrix back in the playlist here. We heard them both already, but you know what? I'm going to have to save that Bowie song for another day because we're coming up on Jimi Hendrix's death date on the 18th of this month. So I'm going to play another one by him. And it is cover of Van Morrison. We're going to hear Gloria. And it is off of this album I've had forever, The Essential Jimi Hendrix Volume 2, and it actually included a 7-inch with the 12-inch. Hopefully it's not too scratchy. Thanks again for tuning in. Thanks for messaging. Who messaged here? Sorry. Oh, super fun Tuesday. Well, thank you for tuning in. All right, let's hear Gloria.

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And while all that was happening, I looked out the window.

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That was the Marvelettes with Please Mr. Postman, and you are listening to WAYOLP Rochester with the Almanac and me, your host, Alma. Good afternoon. Happy Tuesday. Last week, I was just, they called me into work. You know how it is when you work for the mail, and that reminded me, you know what? There are plenty of songs out there that are male themed, and I thought I would create a show about male songs, so I'm doing that today. We just heard, of course, Please Mr. Postman. That kind of makes me want to do a Motown show as well, but that's later. That's later. We have to focus on right now. We've got a great science fiction double feature today. A lot of awesome stuff. I am going to play a song that I was going to play last week. I'm going to play the Labor Day song that I love to play. I'm sure that those of you who know me know that song well. But the next song we're going to listen to is by a little group unknown to many, I'm just kidding, called Fleetwood Mac. It's Secondhand News. I love this song.

0: That was Stevie Wonder right at the end there. Signed, sealed, delivered, I'm Yours. Right before that was For Once in My Life, also by Stevie Wonder. Coincidentally, that was our
1: Science Fiction.
0: Of the week featuring Stevie Wonder. I love a little bit of funk on a Tuesday afternoon. I'm so excited for this next song. When I was brewing up this incredible idea and thinking of songs to play, I was just kind of scrolling through my stuff and I gasped. Finally, an excuse for me to play The Letter by Joe Cocker. I want to play this song every week because I love it so much, but I can't. So I'm gonna play it right now for you. We've got a bunch of other great stuff coming up on this next block. Yeah, bunch of great stuff. You guys are gonna love it.

That was Remy Wolf right at the end there. Thank you very much with Buzz Me In. Right before that, Queen with Friends Will Be Friends. I'm not sure how many love letters I'm delivering, but I love that one. Right before that, Proxima Parada with Must Have Been a Ghost. Right before that, Tango by The New Electric Sound. And starting that set off, The Letter That's Live at the Fillmore East by Joe Cocker. I'm excited for this next one. Last week was the day after my show was perfect. It was on the day after Labor Day. I was going to play Come Monday by Jimmy Buffett. Obviously, I was at work, so I didn't get to play that. But I'm going to play it for you now. All right, Jimmy, take it away. Come Monday.

That was Walk the Moon with Heights. Right before that, Floor, Gotta Do Something. I saw them open for Mr. Wives a long time ago. They were awesome. That's a good example of an opener that caught my attention and made me check out a little bit more afterwards. Right before that one, we heard Run River North with 29. And right before that, Sir Woman with High Road. And starting us off, Jimmy Buffett with Come Monday. You know, yeah, I did not think this through about timing. Oh well, I'll yap with you a little bit. You know, I am kind of sad that the baseball season is sort of coming to a close. I know it is the passage of time and all of that, but man, I love baseball. I'm gonna miss it. I'm gonna miss it a lot. And Banana Ball too, I watch that as well. All kinds of ball related activities, but there's football going on right now though, so that's fun. And the Giants won. Can you believe it? I couldn't. I just assumed they were gonna lose. I don't think this will be a preview for the rest of the season. I think they will probably lose some more as we continue, as they are wont to do. We all know that. I do have one more song left for you guys. This is actually the song that inspired it all. I was listening to this, would you believe it, while I was delivering packages the other day. And I was like, wow, you know what? This is funny that I'm listening to this song right now while I'm delivering. And I could make a whole show about it. And here we are. Here we are just a few weeks later or whatever. I don't remember. All of these days are blending together. Soon it's gonna be fall. Man, I'm clinging on to this, to these last bits of summer as tight as I can. I'm gonna open up the sunroof as I leave, and that will make me feel better. We're gonna listen to our last song. It's Judas Priest. It's Delivering the Goods. I hope you guys have a great week. And I'll see you next week on another episode of The Almanac here on WAYO LP Rochester.

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2: 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On this show, we explore music ranging from the vernacular to the cultivated, with emphasis on intrepid and adventurous music. On today's show, we talk about endings and beginnings. Today is the last show where I'll be exploring music from that great compilation put together by Jerry King, entitled My Human Digs Me Blues, Blues Dudes, From Now to the 23rd Century. And I'll be beginning my exploration from singing the song in the morning, tribute to Kevin Ayers by William Hayter. So I'll be playing a couple tracks from that album. I'll also be playing some tracks from upcoming albums from Discus Music. But to begin with, we'll be talking about a couple of tracks from that My Human Digs Me Blues compilation, starting with Sean Persinger. John Persinger is Prester John, like John Fahey was Blonde Joe Death. He is Bodoon Persinger, not Fahey. He would have been cool if Fahey had been in Bodoon, but he had been a different, but that would have been a different band. John Fahey makes a progressive fusion album with three strangers and a Christmas progressive album. Oh, that sounds awful. And yet, 23rd Century Etude, Red, Yellows, and Blues was composed, performed, and recorded by Sean Persinger. Preston John on February 16th, 2026, beginning at 10:57 a.m. Eastern Time. After that, we're going to go into some Jay Flitman, accompanied by Kim Kang, Black, Blue, and Tan Blues. Music by Jay Flitman and Kim Kang, words by Jay Flitman, musicians on the track. Kim Kang on synths, percussion, drum effects, and mixings. Jay Flitman on male vocal, electric guitar, bass, loop effects, percussion. Siska Van Hoyland on female vocal, euphonium, trumpet, and trombone. And Miss Margot on humming. And Siska Van Hoyland appears courtesy of Monophone. Credits as written below. After that, I'm going to have a track by Mark Larson, a visual artist and musician from the flatlands of central Wisconsin, who has a master's degree in art education from the University of Wisconsin, with emphasis on curriculum, art history, and media studies. Mark taught film and digital photography for 25 years and an Apple trainer for St. Mary's College, and their adult education program and exhibits his photography at regional galleries in Wisconsin. He's also a keyboardist and a recording artist, releasing three albums as a founding member of The Lizards, featuring Blue Easter Cult guitarist Buck Darnum and Richie Castellano, River to Nowhere, and Memoria. Also records solo electronic work as Auto-Tune, and has independently released Quantum Mechanic. Currently records and produces as Area 31 Productions, and plays with blues soul funk band The Alternators and a house band known as Monday Night Takeout. And the title of his track on this album is Gen 2 Blues. I'm Jack Porcello. This is File Under Popular. I've gone way over the opening track, but this is WAYO LP Rochester.

Black sun and blue. A chain of moonbeams round my neck.

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1: The track I just played for you is from the band No Parallel, a long-distance project involving music industry veterans from Tucson, Arizona, Albany, New York, and West Springfield, Massachusetts. Originally involved with high-profile bands in the vibrant New England music scene from the 70s and 80s, they did not become friends until 40 years later. The players on this track are Scott Rath, guitars, pedal steel guitar, slide guitar, and vocals, Tony Jones, bass, keys, vocals, background vocals, Tony Genevieve on drums, vocals, and background vocals. And for this project, the emphasis was on using Scott's pedal steel as a focal point of the songs. This track, the Tralfamadorian Two-Step, is an instrumental that starts off with a guitar melody and ends with a long pedal steel solo. Tony and Scott are both fans of Kurt Vonnegut, who often would mention the planet Tralfamadorian. Frustrated by the lack of interest in new music today, Scott was visited in his dreams by the head curator of the music on that planet, who told him that in the future, his music was revered on his planet. Next, I am going to play another track from No Parallel, this time credited to Scott Rath and No Parallel, which basically is the same band. On this one, we talk more about in the mid to late 70s and early 80s, Tony Jones played in a number of well-known bands throughout New England, New York, and Canada. Cashmere, EQ, Circus, and the Penny Knight Band were all lucky to have Tony Jones holding down the low end and singing, plus adding an extremely warped sense of humor to the bands. He was joined by his partner in Rhythm and Crime, drummer Tony Genevieve, in Circus, and later a reformed Penny Knight Band. Now they are both involved in several long-distance projects, one being the No Parallel, of which we spoke earlier. And the Alan Friedman Project includes many world-renowned players besides Tony Jones and Tony Genevieve, such as Pat Thrall, Bobby Kimball, Jeff Peaver, Greg Filigans, worked with Stevie Wonder, Toto, Michael Jackson, and Eric Clapton, and Vince Cicola, Grammy Award-winning soundtracks, many more. The name of this track is Taking Money Road Blues. I'm Jack Porcello, and this is File Under Popular, asking if Woody Guthrie is still relevant and listening 100 years later, why wouldn't he remain relevant in the future? On WAYO LP Rochester.
2: We went down to Mississippi, searching for the birthplace of the blues, in a place with a sordid history of racist, evil hatred views. The search for Robert Johnson's gravestone was our daily destination, aware the brutality of the past had never been atoned. Past Parchment Farm and the Dockery Plantation, we crossed the Tallahatchie Bridge that's been immortalized in song. Saw a copperhead darting the corner ridge as a warning we didn't belong. Surrounded by fields of cotton, the slaves once had sown, we found and drove into the past, down Money Road. Felt like we were entering Twilight Zone, where men and women live by a different code. On the right, we found the skeletal remains what was once the Bryant grocery store, where a visiting child, and Till was his name, talked to the pretty woman, nothing more. From his uncle's house the next night, Till was abducted by men angry and armed. His uncle couldn't put up a fight, he had no idea how much Emmett would be harmed. It was a nightmare scenario, he had violated the unwritten code.

Decades later, the violence is etched in history. And I often wonder why we haven't changed our ways. When men hate other men because of color remains a mystery, because it's still happening every single day. We went down the Mississippi, searching for the birthplace of the blues.

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1: The question that I asked at the last mic break was actually a question that is included in the liner notes of My Human Digs Me Blues, Blues Dudes from the 23rd Century, by Jerry King, compiled by Jerry King, and including 41 artists, of which many of the artists on the compilation are being included in today's show. Including Scott Colby, who you just heard, playing Clinging to False Hope. Composed and performed by Scott Colby, electric slide guitar, MIDI virtual instruments, upright bass, piano, sax, trumpet, trombone, and French horn, and programmed drums, mixed and mastered by Henry Kaiser. Scott Colby's a self-taught bottleneck slide guitarist and has performed and recorded material in a wide range of electric, acoustic, rock, blues, pop, folk, and hard-to-categorize styles with several artists, including Henry Kaiser, Xoog's Rift, and legendary Captain Beefheart drummer John Drumbo French. Scott's atypical slide guitar technique, in which notes are fretted behind the glass slide to achieve what he refers to as upside-down bar chords, enables him to play things outside the standard slide guitar realm. His instrumental solo album, Slide of Hand, received excellent reviews and earned him a feature story in Guitar Player magazine. Well, Jimmy Agram is next, and he's going to be playing a track called Keep an Eye on That Dog, and there's a track with a blues title, if I've ever heard one. Jimmy Agren is a Swedish guitarist born in 1971 and acting with his band, Jimmy Agren Band, which you've heard on this show many times. He's made many solo albums under the name Jimmy Agren, made one live album and live video with Jimmy Agren Band, and also played with brother Morgan Agren, which you've heard many times on this show, the Bats Morgan Band. And played on many albums, can be seen the famous Swedish TV show Trum with the Mats Morgan Band. I'm Jack Porcello, and this is File Under Popular on WAYOLP Rochester.

0: My name is David Yates. I'm a proud supporter of WAYO 104.3 megahertz, way out right here in Rochester.
1: That was The Devil's Cup by The Tinglers. Carol Wallen on bass and vocals, Scott Benson on drums and vocals, and Lon Braithwaite on guitar and lead vocals. Recorded by Christian Zveen at Space Junk Food Studios, La Crosse, Wisconsin. The Tinglers are a three-piece rockabilly roots Americana band from Wisconsin. Next up, I will be playing a track from Casey Crum called Elation Radiation. Casey Crum is a songwriter and multi-instrumentalist musician based in central Wisconsin on this track, playing guitar and looping. He composes ambient music and plays guitar in the progressive funk band Funkyard Dealers and came up with this track while working on recordings for Flow Poetry, who commissioned him to record 5 albums of ambient music to read poetry over while performing live. I'm Jack Porcello, and this is File Under Popular on WAYO LP Rochester.

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1: And we finish up this week's installation in the final installation of My Human Digs Me Blues Dudes from now to the 23rd century, with Minneapolis-based indie rock band Porcupine, formed in 2006 in La Crosse, Wisconsin, and then jumping over the border to Minneapolis. Casey Verrock on vocals, Ian Verrock on guitars, Alex Aubie on bass and engineering and mixing, Brian Kerr on percussion, and Jason Knox on mastering. And their track was called Robots. And then after that, we reprise Reds, Yellows, and Blues by Sean Persinger with a slightly different feel and mix, using the 1939 Gibson L7N. And that is the end of that. Next up, more Bomas Prendon. Last week I played for you the track Trench Dug from Trench Digger, the new single by Bomas Prendon. This time I'm going to play the other side, much shorter, Trench Digger. I'm Jack Porcello. This is File Under Popular on WAYOLP Rochester.

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1: We had upcoming music from Discus Music just now. The last track I played in that set was from Das Rad. The name of the track was Sirens from their album Open the Door, which will be coming to you on September 25th of this year. Nick Robinson, electric and acoustic guitars, Pete Ruffone, vocals, Martin Archer, organ, synths and saxophones, and woodwinds, John Short, bass guitar, electric double bass, Steve Dinsdale, drums, keys, Jenny Brooks on flute, and Sam Aaron Pickett on brass, ensemble on one track. The sixth release from Das Rad continues the group's progression from studio-based instrumental music to live performance unit, featuring the sublime voice of Peter Ruffone and alongside multi-instrumental talents of other players. Now, before that, I had a track from Martin Pine's recent album. That album was entitled Trios. The track was entitled Blackwell Tart. That was a trio of Martin Pine on vibraphone, Balathon Temple Bowles, Michael Barden on double bass, Johnny Hunter on drums, glockenspiel, and percussion. As the trios used throughout the albums, it's a double album. There's two trios used. Great track. Once again, the album is going to be available on the 25th of September. And the last album that I'm going to be talking about from Discus Music, also available on the 25th of September, is an album by Elia Sultani, Pat Thomas, and Kabat Abbas, entitled Manara. And Manara is an Arabic word that translates to fire or light set up on a high or prominent position as a warning or beacon, so to speak. The track that I played for you was entitled Saber, and the musicians, Pat Thomas, electronics and piano, Kabat Abbas on cello and self-built instruments, and Alia Al-Sultani on voice, a bit of a protest album. Next up, I will be playing for you a couple of tracks from that whimsical and delightful album that is going to be released coming up soon by William Hayter, Tribute to Kevin Ayers. I'm going to play a couple of tracks for you from that album, Oh, What a Dream, and Stranger in Blue Suede Shoes. I'm Jack Porcello. 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

pain.

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1: A couple of weeks ago, we took our annual pilgrimage out to the I Square stage of the House of Guitars to see such great artists as NPV and Psionic Elements, who had guests Greg Newton and Jack Schaefer performing with them, and some other artists as well. It was a great concert altogether. I enjoyed it very much, and I've played excerpts from the NPV show just now. And before that, Mike Edwards, IMMR, from his album released not too long ago, entitled Ether Ocean Blue. The track I played for you, Song for Jack, fittingly enough, was a track that was performed by Bomas Prendlin. Fittingly enough for me, because today, as those of you who are following along at home, is my 500th show. Actually, it's more than that, because if you count all of the times I filled in for other people, the times I didn't count shows, the times I doubled shows and I didn't number them, it's basically closer to 550 shows, and you take out the times that I was sick, so I didn't fill in. It might have been more than that if it wasn't for the times that I was in surgery. But 500 shows today, hurrah for me and for you and for everyone. And I will continue on as long as I am allowed to do so. So Song for Jack by Mike Edwards, IMMR, from Ether Ocean Blue, his latest album. Coming up next, Steve Lehman and the Orchestra Nationale de Jazz from Los Angeles. Imaginary is the name of the track. Came from his latest album entitled Ex Machina. And play that for you now. I'm Jack Porcello. This is File Under Popular on WAYO LP Rochester.

Well, that's show number 500, all done and dusted. I'm Jack Porcello for File Under Popular, WAYO, LP Rochester, WAYO 104.3 FM and WAYOFM.org signing off, but don't go nowhere. Ed Downey's coming up next, and he'll bring you Decades, and I know you'll love it. So stick around, listen to Ed. Come back next week and see what I've got filed away.

And let me put in my handshake, my radio handshake to Jack. 500 shows, man. That's pretty good. Yeah, Jackie boy, you've done a great job, and you know a lot of stuff that I don't know. For example, and I thought I was, you know, the big dog here. You got stuff in your pocket that is news to me. So here's to another batch of hundreds of shows for you. I hope you stay well, and I hope you continue to talk to me as I'm driving in from Irondequoit and listening to Wayo, and it's you, and you pump me up. That's great. So Jack, congratulations.

0: Johnny Hodges, yes sirree. Man, that piece just does not give up. It keeps on giving like Santa T. Claus. Jack, once again, man, this show is dedicated to you. It's dedicated to Tim Taylor, too, whom I've been doing. Oh, we got some stuff here. I don't even know what that's talking about. But that's beside the point. Tim Taylor and Jack Porcello are the dedicatees of this today's show, because you guys, you deserve it. And here's, this is not the primary Coltrane for Tim Taylor, but this is the famous first quintet of Miles Davis featuring John Coltrane, Red Garland on piano, Paul Chambers on bass, Philly Joe Jones on drums. One of the greatest working units in any kind of music. I mean, these people were the dog, you know? If I can mix metaphors with similes, because similes are dogs that are, there's a dog that I can't remember the name of that starts with an S that would have been perfectly aligned, S's in plural. Will you allow me to just complete this introduction, Jack, Tim? Just the both of them are just so noisy. Jack and Tim, just sit down, thank you. And now let me introduce a wonderful song from Rodgers and Hammerstein, I'm pretty sure. Surrey with the Fringe on Top, which of course is from Oklahoma, where the wind comes whistling down the plain. All you young...
1: Could you try again?
0: my Surrey is acting up and being dumb. Yes, Oklahoma, that's what we were talking about. If you younger people have not seen the great musicals of the late 40s through the early 60s, come on, stop being cave-minded. I only see what's in my little cave. I only hear what's echoing through my little cave. Yeah, well, okay, that's good. Your little Korean pop music or, Jimi Hendrix or whomever. Put that stuff down for a second. Go rent Oklahoma. Go rent Guys and Dolls. Go rent, man, there's people. Fred Astaire, just go rent something by these people. Take the blinders off, and the blinders and the deafers, pull the plugs out your ears. Uncover your eyes, sit down with your DVD player, and just allow yourself to enjoy a level of musical and physical perfection. On the Town, another one. Hundreds. There's many, many. Just look for them. Open up your phones and say, type in musicals. The 50s. Say musicals of the 50s. And start there and then spread out. And you'll just... Now, I'm mainly talking to male members here because males are, they're just notoriously unable to step outside their own zone. I think it's more true of males than females. I'm not sure. I'm not a sociologist. I'm not a sociopath. Release. I don't think I am. But in any case, do what you think is right. Do what you think is wrong. Do what you think is poetry. Do what you think is song.

the Miles Davis quintet, the famous Miles Davis quintet that he put together in 1955, I think, or 56, something like that. And for 4 or 5 years, maybe 6 years, he was not only was it the quintet, that's what people talked about. They said the quintet, or they would say the rhythm section, meaning the piano, bass, and drums, was the most perfectly articulated rhythm section. I hope you noticed. Sometimes I forget to say things before this song to make you, listen for it. This is another one of those instances. When Davis begins his solo, Paul Chambers, the bass player, just sets up this strolling groove. They called it stroll, strolling, strolling, like walking down through the park, gentle, sweet, not aggressive, just a nice thing that you would do with your girlfriend in the evening, that kind of mood set up by that bass player, Paul Chambers. And the instrumentalists, whoever it is, could just sit on top of that. It was like Paul Chambers was the horse clip-clopping through Central Park, and Miles Davis was just sort of in a very relaxed way sitting in the cart being pulled by the horse. And they went through Central Park from East 47th Street to 79th Street at the subway terminal of death. Wait, no, that's not right. Never mind, forget all that. Surrey with the Fringe on Top by Miles Davis, as you may or may not know. Read his biography. It's a great biography. Miles Davis had this reputation of being I hope I can say badass. He would pretend to be a mean dog. And then he plays music like this. So sweet, so gentle, so generous. He leaves so much space for his other players. I had this story, which you're going to have to fill in the details because I can't say these words. This is one of my famous stories of the old jazz world. When I was, say, 18-year-old, 19, 25, 16, had this great club in Detroit where they didn't have a liquor license. So, I could get in at 16. It was, anyway, so I think this story takes place at the Minor Key, that club, but it could have been another club in another bar in Detroit. They end their set. Miles Davis, disappears into the back room as blah, blah. And it's time for me to relieve myself. Let's be gentle about our expressions. So I'm headed for the men's room, and I go into the men's room, and lo and behold, there is Miles Davis the urinal next to me. There's two urinals, and I'm in one, and he's in the other, and I'm going, wow, this is
really great. And then I sort of sneak a look at him, and his lip is bleeding. And it's

me or anything or without even moving. He laid a set of expletives on me. He laid a set of cuss words on me that shut me up for 37 years. And it was done so, he had done it so beautifully, you know? He just, with his dark, grubbly voice like that, and he laid his word on. I said, gosh, Mr. Davis, you're sure an American. I've told this story so many times, I don't remember the exact words, the exact word pattern that he used. But take it from me, it was a beautiful string of cuss words that just made my day and shot me down, right all at the same time. It's 3:25. This is WAYOLP in Rochester, New York, beautiful Rochester, New York. And let's turn now to some more modern music. This is during the 80s, 90s, and 2000s, there was a long string of the kind of music Jack Porcello, in fact, plays. These were pieces that were sort of a mix of improvisation, modern scales and tonalities, and written pieces. And this one is by a guy called Randall Wolf, and the group is called Emergency Music, and his piece is titled Your Name Backwards.

0: I first saw you, I didn't know what to do. I liked your sweatshirt and the shape of your head. When I first kissed you, I knew what I had to do. And at your apartment, we drew animals. I knew what I had to do at your apartment, and we drew.
1: I forgot every.
0: We drew animals.
1: When you told me your name, I forgot every
0: animal.
1: When

When you told me your name backwards, you showed me everything. Now there's some clever use of language, some poetic use of language. Pretty good, pretty interesting. So it's 334 WAYOLP, Ed Downey, decades. We're celebrating Jack Porcello's 500th show, which is an amazing number of shows. And we are celebrating my friend Tim Taylor from New York City. And we are all putting our prayers together for Tim because Tim is having some health issues. And we are all investing in him. So let's turn now to Henri Pousseur. He is a, well, in terms of age groups, he was the student of a lot of the people that I play, a lot of the 12-tone composers from the 1940s and 50s. He's a little bit younger than they, and and studied with them, but developed his own thoughts. This piece, I'm not going to say its name in French because I'm sure I'll butcher it, but the point of the title and of the piece is that he, within this piece, is trying to rhyme, like we're talking about the word rhyme, rhyming words, you know, but here he's trying to rhyme electronic sounds and acoustic sounds. And this is an important task, if you will, because electronic instruments and acoustic instruments have very different characteristics, and they do kind of step on each other's toes, you know? Sometimes it works and sometimes it doesn't. So it's nice that this particular composer, Henri Pousseur, is trying to find sounds that blend together, that purposefully blend electronic music and acoustic music. So here, let's listen to the rhymes.

0: Henri Pousseur, my French, I can't even pronounce French names properly. Pousseur. Well, whatever. He is trying to rhyme, speaking there metaphorically, trying to rhyme different kinds of sounds, electronic sounds with acoustic sounds. And let's just say that's his project. And I thought those sounds did rhyme, many of them, did flow one into the other kind. And that's been a little difficult. That's been a problem. But on top of that, the arrangement of the different instruments and the sound, the composition, it was magnificent. We 20th century and 21st century human beings have had a lot of trouble with this kind of music. Music that, whether it actually is 12-tone music, it sounds like 12-tone music. It does not sound like the stuff of pop music or the stuff of older jazz or rock music or any of that kind of stuff. All those musics don't sound like modern, whatever you call this kind of music, 12-tone sort of equal weight. The tones have an equal and kind of disturbing weight. And I don't know what to do about that. It's human beings should, it seems to me, should take a kind of delight in this kind of music that is telling a story like a experimental novelist would tell. It's not, it's not straightforward. It's not obvious. And it seems to me that human beings, curious human beings, would say, yeah, I don't quite understand it, but it sure is interesting the way everything fits together or doesn't fit together or whatever is the case. And yet the kind of music that I follow from Europe and America, a lot of these kinds of musics have just really fallen by the wayside. And it's a mystery to me. It's a mystery to me why a piece like Purser's just, as a matter of fact, in one of these records that I was previewing for today's show, the guy said, I can't remember where this is. I do remember it was in the emergency music thing. The guy said emergency music is a part of CRI, Composers Recordings International, or something like that. That's a label that was developed in the 50s and early 40s for this kind of music, for Henri Pousseur's kind of music, 12-tone music, or differently shaped music. And the guy who was writing the liner notes for that emergency piece made a kind of a crass remark about CRI going off into history, as it were. But instead they kind of they were phoenix-like, and they boosted themselves back into viability. Wow, what a word. And through these emergency musics, there's a bunch of emergency musics. And that really, you know, that peed me off because he had no business saying something like that. He was sort of, in a way, dismissing a whole style of music because of his narrower perspective. I mean, come on, you're an American, I'm an American, we ought to punch this guy in the mouth. You know, of course you understand what I'm trying to say. So in any case, it's 3:53 here on WAYO LP in Rochester, New York. And we're merrily chugging along through different kinds of music. So let's chug one more. This music that's coming up, you know, what can I say about it? The guy who played it, who invented it, lasted, maybe counting all the years that we never heard him, lasted about 10 years. He ended up floating in the East River because of either somebody threw him off the bridge or he was, how do you say, suicidal, because his music finally failed. That was in 1970, I think. And here I am still wrestling with it. And here somebody else is who's wrestling with it. Tell me, good sir, why are you wrestling with Albert Eiler's music?
1: I was minding my own business. I was standing on the sidewalk. Albert Eiler's music came up behind me and grabbed my shoulder and grabbed someone else's shoulder and grabbed a third person's shoulder, and then it grabbed my other shoulder, and then it grabbed my knee, and then it grabbed the second person's ankle, and then it grabbed the third person's earlobe, and then it grabbed its own earlobe, and then there was a sudden, mellifluous enchantment that carved itself forcefully into the sky like a bag of gravity. It nursed its pain, giving birth to itself forever.

0: Albert Eiler trio with Gary Peacock on bass and Sonny Murray on drums. Gary Peacock has had an absolutely fruitful career. You know, he's one of these human beings that did it his way. He started out playing avant-garde music, for whatever reason, decided to quit, went to Japan, studied Zen, became a macrobiotic, microbiotic, no, what do they call that?
1: You're talking about the eating, the diet?
0: Yeah.
1: Yeah, macrobiotic. I heard that right the first time.
0: Yeah, well, right. And then after 20 years or some ridiculous thing like that, he decided to come back and then got some incredible music jobs, playing with people as far out as Albert Eiler and also playing with people like Keith Jarrett, who's an absolutely swooning, romantic player that plays for love. I mean, he
1: plays for love. Yeah,
0: you know, and he fits. We're talking about the bass player now. He fits both arenas. Both. What's the word for like when you have a toothache and you cross marbles with disingenuous franchises?
1: I think that's called a genre.
0: Ah, thank you. Thank you. I'm going to play Turtle Dreams, and it's a long piece, so I'm probably going to only do an excerpt. But before I do that, tell us what remarkable thing happened to you this week since I've seen you.
1: Yeah, I guess we haven't seen each other all week, have we?
0: That's right.
1: Well, I guess not a whole lot has happened to me.
0: But before I forget,
1: yeah,
0: I would like, if we ever play, I would like us to play Spirits, the one that he was just doing.
1: Really?
0: I mean,
1: are you breaking out the saxophone?
0: No, I mean, I'd play it on piano.
1: On piano?
0: I'm almost 84, and playing a saxophone, I mean, aside from people like Marshall Allen.
1: Somebody, I was talking to somebody not too long ago, and I saw Joel Dow and Dr. Hamburger, mm-hmm. Cameron Farish, perform. And another person was at that show, and they were like, what would make this music perfect would be if Ed Downey pulled out his saxophone and played on top of it.
0: Oh, really? Huh. Oh, how sweet. That's very nice.
1: It was very nice.
0: Huh.
1: But so you don't think that's an option?
0: Oh, I don't know. It's you know, I don't know let me speak in true words.
1: I don't know if I guess I'll let you do it this time.
0: As you know, I have a knee that's been replaced, and it's been a problem, then it's not a problem, then it's a problem, then it's not.
1: And I know you used to blow the saxophone with your knee.
0: Well, I mean, that's exactly the point. You have to, in order to play saxophone, you have to twist your body so that when you bend your knee so that the calf is close to the thigh, that's that crease between the thigh and the calf is where you put the mouthpiece.
1: Oh.
0: And you have to, like, sort of blow through your
1: ears. Is it kind
0: ears.
1: Of like when you make fart noises in your in your armpit?
0: Perfect. Now everybody knows what we're talking about. I didn't know how to express it any better. Yeah. And, I mean, that's incredibly, it can be exhausting.
1: Oh.
0: And that's the problem, you know?
1: So you feel that you only have a certain number of farts left in your life. And you want to, like, conserve them.
0: Well, I mean, I have thought of it that way, for sure. Because, I mean, it is true that all of us, I mean, everyone has only a certain number of farts.
1: That's true.
0: In their lifetime, you know?
1: Right.
0: I mean, most people are unaware of this, but it's a biologically and medically proven fact that I think it was Johns Hopkins they did a study and they followed people from their births to tabulate how many farts a particular person had, you know, during their lifetime. And of course the study was only concluded as each person died. And they came to the conclusion. Do you know the exact number?
1: I don't know, but I guess the natural question that I want to ask is, how many gallons of farts do you think you have left?
0: Well, it's not measured as a gallon, is it? Or
1: miles per gallon? Is that the unit? What is the unit here?
0: Miles per Davis. What is the, let me see. It's, the way they did this, I think I've got this right. They would attach to the human form.
1: Right.
0: Balloons.
1: Yes.
0: And every time one passed gas,
1: right,
0: they would pass the gas into a balloon.
1: Sure.
0: The researcher would then tie off the balloons.
1: Well, weren't they worried that the balloon would force the fart back into the person?
0: No, well, to tell you the truth, that could very well be the case. I don't know.
1: In which case, that might be a strategy here, to retain your number of farts.
0: You mean for life extension is what you're saying?
1: Right. Yeah. Have people tried balloons in their rears for life extension purposes?
0: Let me see. I've heard of studies of this sort, not at Johns Hopkins, but at lesser known.
1: Well.
0: And if you know, you gotta.
1: I'm really only interested in Johns Hopkins butt balloons.
0: You know, that's exactly right. There are so many other people doing research. This, I think, was a Trump. I think the Kennedy, the medical guy.
1: Space Center.
0: No, the
1: RFK Jr.
0: RFK Jr.
1: Yeah,
0: wanted to set up one of these studies.
1: Mm.
0: But one of the few things that Congress did to reject something by any of the Trump people was they rejected this notion of research in this direction by RF Kennedy because.
1: Did his brain worm get into his butt balloon?
0: They saw him driving down the street and everybody wondered what was blocking the light in the back seats of his car, you know? And lo and behold, he had stolen a bunch of these balloons and he was trying to change the number of balloons that research was done, you know, to see how many balloons.
1: Oh, it was rigged, is what you're saying.
0: Everything he does is rigged.
1: Wow.
0: You know, it's, so I mean, I don't know how these things.
1: So that's why you're not playing saxophone?
0: Well, that's part of the reason.
1: Oh, okay.
0: The rest of the reason is that where I was storing my saxophone.
1: Yeah.
0: You know, because I had to put it in a particularly
1: dry ice.
0: Good place, dry ice, all kinds of stuff like that. Wait a second.
1: He has to release his butt balloon.
0: Yeah, I wish I had thought. I'm very sorry. Did you think that came across?
1: I kind of do, yeah.
0: Yeah, kind of. I wish I had told you to bring me some liquid refreshment. I forgot my own and blah, blah, blah, blah. Well, so in other words, where I had been storing my saxophone, a group of furry animals had climbed into the bell.
1: Oh my God.
0: Procreated.
1: Wow.
0: Started a family, and now I can't get them out.
1: You don't know what kind of animals they are?
0: They are brown in color. They're about, they look like hamsters, except that the fur is absolutely beautiful. I mean, let's face it, I wonder if they're minks, you know?
1: Or bears.
0: Well, bears are a little too big to fit in a saxophone bell, I think.
1: Well, I mean, they're good at getting into narrow spaces. You know, it's almost Fat Bear Week. Have you heard about Fat Bear Week?
0: Of course not.
1: Fat Bear Week. Let's look this up right now. Fat Bear Week is, I think it's the week of your birthday. By the way, everyone, Ed Wap Billings Montana Downey, his birthday is coming. September 27th. I just leaked it to the whole world.
0: Well, that's, believe me, at my age, everyone should know.
1: Everyone should know. So leave your packages care of Wayo. Well, Tunis. So just leave them here.
0: Yeah. Leave them anywhere.
1: At the Wayo radio station.
0: Leave them
1: your birthday presents for Ed Wap Billings Montana Downey.
0: Yeah, if you have a present and you're too far away from Wayo Studios, leave them on the street.
1: Sure.
0: They'll
1: get there.
0: Yeah.
1: You know, I work with someone named Edgar.
0: Uh-huh.
1: Not Edward.
0: And he
1: not
0: is
1: Ed
0: a
1: Wap.
0: He's a bear.
1: Let's see. So this is telling me about when does Fat Bear Week start in 2026?
0: Fat Bear? I never heard of this. It's because there's some bear that was a judge. They have DVD of some bear that's fatter than all others. I think I have seen this.
1: Yeah, so Fat Bear Week runs September 22nd to September 29th. So that includes both Jennifer, my sister, your daughter, her birthday, and your birthday.
0: Right. Yeah.
1: And it's on the internet. It's part of the National Park Service.
0: It's another Trump cover up.
1: Maybe he's one of the fat bears. Could be. But so there's all these bears, and then they're all fat. And then you have to vote on, I don't know if you're voting for the fattest bear or just you're voting for the bear that you like the best, the most impressive beautiful fat bear. And they take real photographs of, you know, because they're like tracking these bears to, I don't know, to make
0: kill
1: sure.
0: Them.
1: No, the opposite of that.
0: Oh.
1: To make sure they don't, you know, go extinct or whatever. You know, they're, you know, doing all that stuff that those environmental people do. They've got ear tags or whatever, I think.
0: I wonder if the aliens ever swoop down and pick up bears.
1: Oh, I thought you were going to say if they swoop down, pick up us and give us like ear tags, but ear tags that are invisible to us so that they can track us and see.
0: Well, all abductees have somewhere on their bodies have these little tags in them.
1: Oh.
0: I mean, that's a foregone conclusion.
1: Okay. I feel like that was on The X-Files. Well, but is this a common belief?
0: Yes, this is... Listen, you, Mr. Science, can't go around pretending that you've not paid any attention to UFO and AFP or whatever the
1: AFP?
0: Other...
1: AFP?
0: Well, the other... it's not,
1: oh, right, they don't call them UFO anymore.
0: Right.
1: They call them... I forget.
0: Yeah, whatever.
1: Aerial phenomena.
0: Right.
1: UAP.
0: Right. Or something like
1: right.
0: that. Anyway.
1: Unidentified aerial phenomena.
0: Yeah, so, something like that. And in any case,
1: I heard a joke which was anything's a UFO if you're bad enough at identifying things.
0: yeah, but that is all subterfuge to try to get us to pay little attention to UFOs, AFPs, PDQ, whatever they are. And I think it's high time that science heads like you should start taking UFOs into consideration.
1: Well, I don't understand why they would be covering it up. Why are they who's covering it up and why?
0: Because the government thought, I don't know if it's true anymore, the government thought that if it were acknowledged that there were such things as UFOs and that, for example, President Eisenhower had a meeting with them.
1: I thought you were going to say President Eisenhower was an alien.
0: Well, he wasn't an alien, but he had a meeting with aliens.
1: Mm.
0: A treaty was signed. that's what the word is in the community.
1: Okay.
0: And, you know.
1: Wait, so did he meet with aliens that, like, spoke for, like, all aliens?
0: This is beyond me and so forth. You know, as far as everything is concerned, everything's at the rumor level, you know.
1: Room temperature.
0: Very good. At room temperature. But... You have to know that...
1: Wait, so what would happen if they let this out?
0: That panic would ensue.
1: Would it, though?
0: Huh?
1: Would it, though?
0: I completely bought into that explanation because look at the people. Look at the humanity. Humanity is a bunch of...
1: But
0: humanity's,
1: I mean,
0: on the phone.
1: There's like real threats to humanity right now, and there's not massive panic going on.
0: I wonder why he wants to talk to me. This is my, of all things, is my dentist.
1: Okay.
0: You know, and he's a UFO.
1: Oh, that makes sense. If I was a UFO, I would become a dentist.
0: Exactly. I mean...

0: bunch of vocalists and stuff like that. It's a piece of music.
1: Oh, music.
0: Yeah. Turtle Dreams, and that's not spelled T-U-R-D-L-E Dreams. Hmm. It's T-U-R-T. It makes a big difference. Don't you agree?
1: T-U-U-R-D.
0: T-U-F-O-R-D.
1: I heard a song recently, which is, it's an old blues song. I'm not sure from when. I want to say the 50s, might even be the 40s. And it's called, I'm Gonna Ride to Your Funeral in My Ford V8.
0: That's great. That is, that sounds like an old Memphis type blues. Yeah. Okay, so here's Meredith Monk and company doing some Turtle Dreams, wherever I've put it. Oh, I see. Yes, and this is, I'm going to do an excerpt because it's 18 minutes long. So what am I doing? Oh, yes, of course.

0: W A Y O Rochester. W A Y O L P Rochester. Meredith Monk, Turtle Dreams. What do you have to say for yourself, young man?
1: Well, I, for one, am in favor of bacon.
0: Francis or the food?
1: Neither. You know? I mean, let's be specific.
0: Do we have to?
1: We don't have to, but we want to.
0: Maybe someday, maybe someday. Well, I just want to say that I'm feeling better. I'm feeling better about all this AI stuff.
1: Wait, you can't be, because I was watching CNBC this morning and all those guys are going, hey, this is an exaggeration, and it's not as terrible as that kid who quit
0: right
1: saying. And
0: so that's not what I don't feel that way. I don't think, you know, there's people who are like, oh, it's all hype. No, it's not. I think that's ridiculous at this point. Anyone who's like, oh, it's all hype, like, that's silly. That's a silly attitude. But the reason I'm happy is because people are taking it seriously now. I don't feel like a voice crying out in the wilderness anymore.
1: True, but do you really think they're going to do anything?
0: No, but I think the reason, you know, so Dario Amodei of Anthropic,
1: right,
0: wrote a thing saying, you know, we need to slow down, we need to pause, we need to, you know.
1: But Trump said,
0: well, hold on.
1: Okay.
0: And then Sam Altman of OpenAI and Elon Musk both agreed, which was like the whiplash of Elon Musk's opinions is crazy. Because like 1 minute he'll be like he's been actually saying that AI might be a real problem for a long, long time.
1: Mm-hmm.
0: Like, right. In fact, like the book that sort of you know, convinced me a long time ago that this was a real problem was a book by Nick Bostrom called Superintelligence, which came out all the way in 2014, long time ago. And Elon Musk was sort of, he recommended that book, and also Nick Bostrom acknowledged Elon Musk as like, you know, this guy gets it, you know, kind of thing. But then lately, Elon Musk has been like, oh, all this stuff, everybody getting upset about AI. I forget what the word he used. He used a pretty extreme word to say that, you know, to dismiss all of this stuff. So it's like weird. And then, like, within a day, flipped around and said, no, I agree with Dario Amodei. I almost called him Dario Argento. That we need to, you know, pace the frontier, as they put it. So those big three are, you know, they're sort of along with this notion. And then also somebody from Meta spoke up, you know, Mark Zuckerberg's company, which owns Facebook. And they've got their own AI program going, and they put out this like very milquetoast, non-committal statement where it was like, wait, are you agreeing or are you not agreeing? Like, it's so vague. It kind of makes it sound like, no, we're going to keep on pursuing AI, even if the other ones are. But I don't think anyone's really that worried about it, because I don't think anyone's really thinking that Meta's going to catch up with the other ones. And even Elon Musk, I know there's some people out there who think that Grok is the way of the future, but like, you know, for instance, the military doesn't seem to really... Like, he seems like he desperate. Unlike Dario Amodei, who like was like, you know, trying to put limitations on what he would do for the military. Elon Musk is like, take me and bend me, shape me any way you want me, and they weren't interested. by the way, also. Even though Dario Amodei put out this statement saying that we need to pace the frontier, he also, his company anyway, just put out a thing where they're hiring a new person to be in, because they still have these military contracts, right? And supervise their... the part of their company that deals with conventional weapons. So on the one hand, they're saying we got to watch out for AI. You know, it could be very dangerous, but also, you know, we're going to let AI run these conventional weapons.
1: They're going to let AI.
0: Well, that's an exaggeration. I'm sorry. I'm speaking loosely. They're doing something with conventional weapons. I'm not sure exactly what. But in any case, yes, you're right. Then Donald Trump came out with his, was like, no,
1: it's fake.
0: It's fake, right. And in fact, he uses the word conspiracy. And that's what this is at this point. The idea that, you know, that the Hugging Face raid and all that stuff, that was all staged, you know, that it was part of this hype to try to, I guess, to try to, you know, improve sales and help the bottom line of these companies, which that seems like a very bizarre sales plan. My product will kill us all. Like, okay. that it is a conspiracy theory at this point, I think to say that it was all staged, that it's all hype, that it's all fake. And that's the word that Trump uses. But in that post that Trump made, he kind of goes back and forth. He's like, there's a terrible conspiracy that is, you know, putting forward all these ideas about AI doom, but also he's going to fight against the conspiracy theorists. So it's like, wait, which side are you on? But that, I guess that's to be expected with Trump. That's
1: he doesn't know what he's talking about.
0: He doesn't know what he's talking about. He says, whoever wins AI wins. I guess what he's hinting at is that, like, all the AI doomers, people who say that AI is going to be dangerous to humanity, are being somehow, you know, either directly paid or somehow manipulated by China. I guess that's what he's hinting at. Is that the implication you got?
1: Trump is so full of it that I no longer listen outside of the topic sentence line.
0: Yeah.
1: Where usually it's somebody else saying, Trump said,
0: right, right,
1: blah, blah. That's what I listen to. If you listen to any of those ridiculous things where there's the whole cabinet is standing behind him while he's at his desk making pronouncements.
0: Right.
1: and they're all smiling and nodding, and the pronouncements don't make any sense.
0: They don't make any sense, right?
1: It's when it's
0: yeah
1: devolved to that point.
0: At the same time, I do kind of worry. So on the one hand, I'm feeling better because as the you know, there's that quote that's been attributed to Gandhi. I don't think Gandhi actually said it, which goes, first they ignore you, then they laugh at you, then they fight you, then you win, right?
1: Yeah, yeah.
0: I don't think Gandhi has said that. I think, if I remember correctly, someone did track that quote down, and it was like a labor organizer named Stein, I think, something like that. I mean, that's how I feel now. I feel, you know, people are even using this phrase that there's a vibe shift. The vibes have shifted. Whereas before, I mean, even just like a week ago, like if you were loudly complaining that you were worried that AI was really dangerous, people kind of looked at you funny, like, oh, you've gone down a weird rabbit hole and you're saying bizarre things, you know? But now it has become the mainstream position. Like all the news services
1: right.
0: are saying it. And the, you know, those big three companies, their CEOs are saying it. And yeah, you can come up with a big conspiracy theory that like, oh, somehow this is, AI is a bubble and they're worried that the bubble is going to collapse and somehow they're saving the bubble from collapsing by pretending that their product is going to kill everyone or something. Whatever. I think what they're doing is they're responding to a shift in public awareness, a shift in the attitudes of the vast majority of people. Like,
1: it was basically that kid who made the public shift, because before he actually testified, or whatever you call it, everybody was pro AI. Everybody was above our level
0: right.
1: of existence.
0: Yeah, I do think that had a big aspect. Another thing that's been going on is that there was this millennium math problem. Did you hear about this?
1: Yeah.
0: So there's like the it's called the Navier-Stokes problem. And I guess for many decades, they've been working on this problem, which was, mathematicians, that is, have been working on this problem, which is, as I understand it, and I'm sure I don't completely understand, I definitely don't completely understand it, very far from it. This involves fluid dynamics. So, I mean, it is sort of pure math, but it has a direct physics application in terms of like how fluids move. And I guess, you know, like if you think about like classical mechanics, you know, you probably in high school had to figure out like, oh, a rock falling down a hill and it has this much momentum, this much kinetic energy, and you can sort of figure it out using pretty straightforward math. But then like, okay, but what if the thing that's moving is a fluid? So suddenly everything becomes much more complicated, like a river going down a hill instead of a rock. Like, and there's like two versions. There's the Euler equations, which assume a no viscosity, an inviscid fluid. So like something flowing like water, but even water has some viscosity. But like an imaginary fluid that has absolutely no viscosity. In other words, it doesn't stick to itself at all. Like, you know, some things can flow sort of like water. There's almost no viscosity. And some things flow like honey, where like it sticks to itself. Like, you can think of it as like, okay, if one molecule is moving, is it going to pull the all other molecules next to it along with it? And how much will it pull the other molecules along with it? And there's two different groups of equations, a sort of they're both complicated, you know, sort of partial derivative, multivariable equations, really difficult to solve. But like one's more complicated than the other. The simpler version is the Euler equations where there's like no viscosity. And then the Navier-Stokes equations are, they do have viscosity. And an open problem, I mean, they're just like sort of really difficult problems in general. But one problem, and there was a $1 million prize to figure this out. Some people thought that, you know, the thing about, you know, multivariable equations like that is they can have multiple solutions. And one thing they were wondering is there, so there's multiple solutions. Is there at least one solution that's, as they call it, smooth? Are there smooth solutions for Navier-Stokes? Which in math, smooth means that the derivative doesn't have any discontinuities. In other words, like any points where it suddenly goes, you know, instead of a smooth line, it suddenly stops here and appears here, you know? And they kind of thought that maybe there was a smooth solution for all the Navier-Stokes equations. But if you could prove that there is a smooth solution, you would get $1 million. Or if you could prove that there's at least one solution that's not smooth, you also get $1 million. And so OpenAI came out with a counterexample. They came out with an example of something that has, you know, one of these, as they say, singularities, one of these points where the derivative of the Navier-Stokes equation becomes discontinuous, where it's not smooth. And I guess it kind of, they say it's like spinning, and then like it's at the, it, you can think of it almost like a top, and where the top, you know, if you spun a top, the point where the top touches the table would be like this point, except in this case, it's like two fluids, one of them spinning inside another fluid, basically, something like that. And so supposedly they solved this. They had solved it actually the day of last week's show, last Tuesday. But so the proof apparently is more than 100 pages long. And it was, you know, put out by this, you know, GPT.
1: So it was completely solved by AI.
0: Well, this is the question. It's controversial for a couple reasons. One reason is, I don't think it's even actually fully been published yet. And in any case, mathematicians haven't gone through this more than 100 page long proof to see if it actually works. I guess it actually got checked by another AI. The other AI says it's right. But, you know, it hasn't been checked by humans. But the other controversy is there was another guy, two people, one of whom worked at Anthropic, however you say that. And they were working on the Euler equations, the simpler version of the equations. They were like, we're going to try to solve a case for them, and then we'll work our way to the big Navier-Stokes ones that are worth $1 million. And apparently they had figured something out, but they hadn't published it yet. But they were talking about it, and it was on the internet for other mathematicians to look at and to see if, oh, does this work? Maybe it works, maybe it doesn't work. But they were kind of being hush-hush about it at the same time. Now, apparently these two people, one of them works at Anthropic, whatever, and
1: Thropic. Yes,
0: we'll go with that.
1: Go with that.
0: One of them works at Anthropic, and but he was doing this in his spare time. He says he wasn't hired by Anthropic to do this. He just happened to work at Anthropic, and he was also working on this separately. And they were getting help from some of the latest versions of Claude, the AI that Anthropic puts out. But he and his partner and other people think that because they were discussing this stuff on the internet, and it was all out there on the internet, that when OpenAI, you know, they scrape the internet looking for information that they can add to ChatGPT, that it picked up their work and incorporated that in its own proof. So, you know, now there's a controversy of who, if anybody, should get credit for solving this $1 million problem. And OpenAI has already declared that they're not going to take the $1 million. They don't need it anyway. They've got, well, how much money do they have? That's a good question, but
1: they may have a lot, but they owe, they're owing piles.
0: Yeah, definitely.
1: Of money.
0: Yeah. So that, and then shortly after that, like a whole bunch of mathematicians collectively signed a letter saying something like they're upset. They're upset that like now AI is going to solve all the big math problems. And they don't want it to. They want humans to solve these problems. You know, they want
1: this is like cheating.
0: Is it cheating? Or yeah, so now there's a debate about all of this and like what, how, like one thing that I saw somebody on the internet saying, basically what one of the people who, I think if I've got this right, one of the people who signed the letter was Terence Tao, who's like very famous mathematician whose ideas are in some of the most complicated physics ideas. And somebody on the internet was saying like Terence Tao and all these other signatories to this letter they're basically trying to make math part of the humanities. You know, they're basically like saying like, like it's I don't know how to say it, that they're trying to make it
1: art.
0: Yeah, something like that. And you know, okay, you know, I'm kind of with that. I mean, and by the way, this phrase humanities, I never really understood it. Like, why do we call it the humanities? But now I get it. You know, you know what I mean? It is. That is like the humanities. That's what it is, you know?
1: That's what is?
0: The humanities.
1: The humanities is the humanities. Is what you?
0: I mean, I always thought that was kind of a weird label. I don't know why, you know, poetry, novels, all this, you know, stuff. You go to the humanities department in college, and all the stuff that they study there.
1: Yeah.
0: Why is that called the humanities?
1: Because it is all those things are supposedly the highest expression of human endeavor.
0: Yeah.
1: The Leo did, what's that guy's
0: Leonardo
1: name?
0: Leonardo da Vinci.
1: Leonardo da Vinci?
0: Whatever.
1: Whatever. they were the highest, purest forms of human expression and...
0: They're like, what makes human human? What makes humans human?
1: What makes them the best humans or... Hmm.
0: I wouldn't put it that way.
1: You wouldn't. Why not?
0: You're saying that poets are like better than other people?
1: Well, okay. Let me say, let me stipulate that I refuse to stand behind that, but that's what I believe.
0: Yeah, yeah.
1: Poets, artists, musicians, essayists, novelists, disregarding all their personal defects and stuff like that. That kind of stuff. Now, take this with a grain of salt because I got a master's degree in humanities.
0: Right. Well, but okay, so like these mathematicians who are like issuing a word of caution about AI, however you want to put it, you know, I guess what they're saying in a way is that AI is taking the fun out of math. You know, and similarly, if you use AI to write your poetry for you, that's taking the fun out of poetry. Maybe fun isn't the right word.
1: No, fun, right. I think fun is the wrong word. But the struggle.
0: The struggle.
1: It's taking the struggle out, or it looks like it's going to take the struggle out of human activity.
0: Maybe. Yeah. Something like that.
1: I mean,
0: and yeah, I don't know. Well, in any case, it does feel to me like,
1: yeah, that's interesting. Go, I'm sorry.
0: It does feel like the general opinion climate has changed. Like people are talking about it differently now than they were even last week. Do you feel the same way?
1: You're talking about it. It is AI.
0: Yes.
1: Only in the sense that here you have Soup. What's Soup's name?
0: Bernie Sanders.
1: Bernie Sanders and...
0: Well, that's the other thing is that I do worry, even though I feel better in the sense that, you know, I don't feel alone. I feel like there's a large...
1: No, but
0: section of the population that is genuinely concerned about this now. But I am worried that it is becoming, it's going down political lines. So it's like Bernie Sanders on the one side, Donald Trump on the other side.
1: Well,
0: and I you know, it didn't used to be that way. It did, and I think it still could be an issue that cuts across political. It's not about left and right exactly.
1: Well, wait, you let me. Point out the guy who's supposed to be 180 degrees from Bernie Sanders and was in he had fights with Trump. I can't remember his name right now. The big haired, the wild haired, wild guy.
0: I'm not sure who you're talking
1: Come
0: about.
1: Come on.
0: Can you give me more?
1: No. He was on the same side as Bernie Sanders. You know who I mean.
0: I don't.
1: The guy who was Trump's right-hand man. And they've had a fight or something. Huh?
0: Pete Hegseth.
1: No. Before Hegseth. And one of his older compatriots.
0: And he's involved in the debate over AI?
1: And he, this week, or the last couple of days, has come out on along with Bernie Sanders. It's like they're suddenly on...
0: Oh, really? Oh, that's interesting.
1: Parallel.
0: I don't know what you're talking about, but I want to know more. Let me see if I can figure this out. If I can Google wild hair friends with Trump.
1: Yeah.
0: But he's still a Republican, I take it?
1: Well, I guess he is. Yeah. I guess, yeah, he must be. I think it's...
0: Oh, Steve Bannon.
1: Yes, right.
0: Oh, yeah. No, I didn't know that.
1: Yeah.
0: Oh, wow, that's interesting. That's very interesting.
1: Yeah, yeah.
0: Wow.
1: But that's like a singularity because so far nobody else has come together with right and left
0: principles. True. Well, yeah.
1: And
0: I think we're in for a century of strange bedfellows.
1: Oh, you might. It's the way things are tumbling out. I want AI. This is AI would prove its worth.
0: Yeah.
1: If it could take the vectors and the variables in our culture right now and straighten it out so that we can make a prediction about a year from now, something about a year, say something that will be, that will
0: a prediction about what?
1: About our culture. I mean, our culture is like, you can't even say that that our culture is circling counterclockwise down the drain. It's not.
0: It's turbulent. As the Navier-Stokes problem.
1: Yeah.
0: The problem of turbulence.
1: Yes, right.
0: Yeah, it's very turbulent. Very difficult to predict. Yeah. Well, I want to make it clear because, you know, I've been bashing my brains out on this show, complaining, but I want to make it clear what my position is, because my position is not that AI is bad, that it's inherently bad. I don't believe that. I never believed that. In fact, I find it really fascinating, and I've always been fascinated since I was a kid, and at that point it was just like a pure speculative concept. And it just seems to get more and more interesting as it gets realer and realer. But if they can find a way of doing things safely, I'm all for it. And let me put it this way. I don't think that AI is inherently evil. I also don't think capitalism is inherently evil, although that's closer to how I feel. But what I actually think is that AI will end capitalism. That's what I think. Or at least AI is one of many technologies that together are going to eat away at the foundations of capitalism.
1: Not just capitalism. I mean, I think from what you've said over the last few months about this.
0: Yeah.
1: It's and what they have said in the last couple of weeks.
0: Yeah.
1: It sounds like it could really alter the culture.
0: Yeah, I think it will alter the culture for sure. In what direction, I think, depends on a lot of different things. And again, I don't think it's morally wrong to use AI. In fact, I used it just this morning. I started. You can come around and look at this, or I can. Maybe we can put it so that the camera can see. I vibe coded. Do you know this term, vibe coding?
1: No.
0: This is where you. I mean, I did a little bit of coding, but I mostly let Claude write the actual code.
1: Put it on that camera. I'll see if it gets if it's better on.
0: I want you to play it. I'm vibe coding this tic-tac-toe game. Here. Yeah. You try to play it and tell me what you think, and you can hold it up to the camera over there or over here, whichever you want.
1: Oh, I touched the.
0: Okay, hold on. You talk.
1: I would love to talk, but I can't possibly. So you're X, is that right?
0: Well, your computer opponent is X. It's tic-tac-toe.
1: Okay. So I think if I remember my tic, I haven't played this in 30 years, but if I remember correctly, if I remember correctly, this automatically calls a fail, right? Isn't that right? Wait a minute. What?
0: Yeah, so it's not exactly a tic-tac-toe. It's a tic-tac-toe that gradually expands.
1: And
0: here,
1: I'll show
0: the people at home. Oh, I gotta change the camera.
1: So weird. So, but three in a row is still the winner, right?
0: Wait. Yes, three in a row is the winner.
1: So now I'm forced to go there.
0: Show the people at home. I can't even see. So the tic-tac-toe board is slowly expanding as each player plays. The tic-tac-toe board can gradually expand over the screen until someone gets three in a row.
1: But I'm constantly on the defensive.
0: Speak into the microphone.
1: I'm constantly on the defensive. Here.
0: Well, I will say, if there were a good, strong, powerful AI opponent that you were playing against, there'd be no way for you to win. It would be impossible. However, the way that I've programmed this, he's a pretty terrible strategist. So it is possible to win, just because he will make mistakes. All right, show us again.
1: Well, I had to. Computer is so heavy.
0: Oh, sorry.
1: No, I'm joking. That's a joke.
0: Yeah, it looks like you lost. Yeah, he got three X's in a row.
1: I did lose.
0: Yeah.
1: Well, but you're saying that.
0: Normally that would have taken me weeks to write, but I was able to do that just this morning. Vibe coding with Claude.
1: Why is it called vibe coding?
0: Because you're just doing vibes. You're like, give me something like this. Instead of like writing every line of code out.
1: I want to go back to the 60s.
0: Yeah. Well, I mean, I think, you know, there is a huge overlap between the 60s culture and the beginning of Silicon Valley. You know, they obviously San Francisco, that area, A lot of those early computer people were using drugs. Some of them joined cults, you know.
1: Yeah. That's right. There's some even good documentaries about.
0: Yeah.
1: That
0: there's the Whole Earth cataloged. I think you used to get the. Do I remember this correctly? That you used to get the Whole Earth catalog, or am I misremembering that?
1: I didn't. You mean like subscribe? I didn't subscribe to it, but I got it someplace.
0: Oh, okay. Yeah, you bought it at the
1: or
0: like
1: maybe
0: the
1: I bought it
0: or something
1: or stole it
0: or something
1: like that.
0: Yeah. Well, that's as far as I've gotten on this game. There's going to be another level. I've got some ideas of how to make tic-tac-toe, but more fun, more interesting than tic-tac-toe is.
1: Okay. I mean, now, yeah, all right.
0: But again, what I'm saying is I don't think it's wrong or immoral to use AI. And I think, you know, I do think...
1: Look, what is AI? I mean, I fool around with it and I listen to you saying that you use it.
0: Right.
1: And I think I know what I'm, sure. at least vaguely know what I'm talking about. But then I discover I don't know what the core premise is.
0: Yeah.
1: Or something.
0: It is incredibly ambiguous. And the truth is, it's a word, or I guess it's two words, artificial intelligence. It's used various ways by different people to mean different things. Like most words, you know, like we always, like every one of Plato's dialogues has Socrates talk, not everyone, but some of them have Plato talking to other people and they're like, what is justice or what is truth? And like, they argue and argue and argue, and they never get to a clear answer, usually, of what the definition of this particular thing they're working on is. Because it turns out there is no one thing that a word signifies. Words are like that. Words can mean different things in different contexts. And AI is no exception at all. And it people sort of have talked about and even sort of like joked about how the goalposts of what is AI keep moving. You know, it's always like AI is always, people use AI to mean like the next thing, you know, the thing that computers currently can't do. You know, it's like, well, I mean, like, is when you take out your calculator and you calculate a square root, is that artificial intelligence? I mean, it takes a certain amount of intelligence to calculate square roots, doesn't it? So here's an artificial intelligence, isn't it? I mean, but
1: it's not the same as me and my desktop fumbling around with my rent or something like that.
0: Right. I mean, yeah. So there's a few different things. I think most of the time when people talk about intelligence, talk about artificial intelligence these days, they're talking about programs or algorithms that use machine learning, which is, go ahead.
1: How does the machine... What is it, like, say, for example, I can't think of an example problem. I'm not smart enough. But if I have a problem, from where does the machine, I'm anthropomorphizing it.
0: Yeah.
1: Where does machine gather up the information that it can structure in a particular order and to solve the problem?
0: When you say a machine, are you talking specifically like about LLMs like Claude or ChatGPT or any kind of machine?
1: Because
0: different kind of machines work differently, obviously.
1: All right. I'm talking about, except I'm afraid to talk about them as machines because they are something that is above.
0: They're software. They're not hardware.
1: Right. Okay. Good. That's fine. So.
0: But they require a huge amount of hardware to function.
1: And what, I mean, I hate to be a dunce about this, but like when you say that, normally I would go, yeah, sure, of course. But I don't know what you mean. if I'm being truthful, well,
0: this is why they're like building these data centers, is to provide the hardware for things like Claude and ChatGPT to run. And those kinds of things, these large language models, LLMs, to answer your previous question about where are they getting the information, they have just been soaking up the internet and also books. One thing they do is it's kind of terrible. Some people are pretty upset about this. They take old books, they cut the binding off, they scan all the pages of the book. Some of these books are apparently like old and maybe some people say rare and irreplaceable books, and they're getting destroyed in the process. And there are also non-invasive ways of scanning books that they're not using, that they don't have to destroy the books.
1: Anderson, the guy I used to play music with.
0: Yeah.
1: He was involved in that in a project like that.
0: Was he really?
1: Scanning books.
0: That must have been a long time ago.
1: It was at, what's that? What's that company that's here in Rochester? The
0: Xerox,
1: yeah. They were digitizing books.
0: Yeah.
1: Page after page after page.
0: Yeah, Mary and those people digitize films, and a lot of people are digitizing a lot of stuff.
1: Okay. So, in other words, it's scraping up,
0: absorbing all that information. And then what it does with that information is it looks for statistical regularities in the information. So you can sort of picture one of these things, these machine learning algorithms, you can picture them as a series of

0: where you can almost think of it like, you know, if you think about a brain and there's like a series of neurons, and like as you learn something, a certain pathway from one neuron to the next neuron sort of gets reinforced, you know, and then that signal is more likely to go down that path in a brain. That's a vast, ridiculous simplification. And also the reality is this comparison between those things and the way brains work really falls apart really fast. For one thing, by the way, one big difference between the way those things work and the way brains work, and this goes back to the book that I loved as a kid and which I still go back to, Gödel Escherbach.
1: Yeah, I knew you were going to say that.
0: His whole thing, he thought that recursive processes were, I don't know, the secret of the universe, that they were not only the answer to how consciousness works, but how life works and how all kinds of things in the universe work. And so he thought there would have to be these loops. He thought there would have to be these like looping structures of, you know, this reinforces that, which reinforces that, which reinforces that, which goes back to the first one and reinforces that one. But it doesn't work that way, as
1: but
0: it turns
1: out.
0: It's
1: not circular thinking. That's not what we're talking about.
0: Well, I mean, maybe you could say that the way he was talking about things was open to that criticism. Let's go back to that conversation. In any case, the way these things work is not like that. It's all feed forward. It just goes, it doesn't go in a loop. It just goes one direction only. So that's a big difference. But brains do work that way. And also brains are not all synced. Like we are not like computers have something called the clock, the clock time, where everything is like moving in the same rhythm, so to speak. Brains aren't like that. We have all kinds of processes going on, and you'd think they would like be interrupting each other and messing each other up because they're not all in the same schedule.
1: Has anyone so far found a problem that AI could not solve?
0: Sure, but also in a way, no. I mean, it depends what you mean by that. I mean, like, I guess the ambiguity is on the word could. Like, there's all kinds of problems that AI has not solved, but that it couldn't even solve it in theory, I don't know. I don't know about that. I mean, that's what, so, speaking of Gödel, some people, like that guy, the guy who wrote The Arrow of Time, I've just blanked on his name. That guy, he thinks that there's an upper limit of what AI can do because of the Gödel incompleteness theorem, that there's certain absolute limits. But I don't know if I find that argument completely convincing. I don't know. Anyway, I felt like your question was leading somewhere. Is there somewhere you're going with that?
1: Well,
0: I mean, I'll tell you just no, this. When I was doing this earlier today, even though it is way, way easier and faster than writing out all the code myself, I wouldn't go quite so far as to say that it's easy. Like, for one thing, it makes mistakes. It definitely does make mistakes. It made a few mistakes while I was trying to do this. For another thing, it often doesn't understand what you're asking it to do. So you have to kind of learn how to speak to it. And some people say, you know,

0: learning how to talk with an AI, it's such a discipline unto itself that you might as well just learn to code. And it's like, well, yeah, maybe, but also not really, because it is way faster and easier than actually writing out all the code.
1: And that doesn't, that in itself doesn't scare you.
0: Sure, it scares me. Yeah. Yeah.
1: It does scare you.
0: But go on.
1: And in other words, a person gets so used to its algorithms or whatever.
0: Yeah.
1: And begins to rely on them.
0: Yeah.
1: And they could be misleading.
0: Well, that's true. That's definitely true. Even if they're not like intentionally misleading, humanity could just get lazy and just forget how to do things. And I think that's a real big issue. And,
1: yeah.
0: You know, like Grandpa Joe used to use a slide rule, you know? And before that, people had to like calculate logarithms by hand.
1: Yeah.
0: And like no one really remembers how to do that. I mean, how many people can do that in the world?
1: Yeah.
0: Because we have calculators that'll just do it for you.
1: Yeah.
0: And like if for some reason they stopped working, well, you know, there probably are some people out there who can do it, but I'm sure it's very rare. And like, yeah, I think that's a problem. There's a great cartoon. I don't remember who drew this cartoon that shows like, it's like step one, humanity develops AI. Step two, AI takes over the world, controls the world, cruelly oppresses humanity. Step three, a solar flare wipes out AI. Step four, humanity worships the sun god. And so the implication is that this already happened like in like ancient Egyptian times or something like that.
1: Wow.
0: Which is a cool little tiny short story. All right. You have a dedication that you want to put out.
1: Well, Tim Taylor, this whole show has been dedicated to Jack Porcello and Tim Taylor. And Tim Taylor wants, you know, he and I agreed that we're going to put some Coltrane on for him. It was the one on that track on that side is called Blue World. Can you see that? I think it's number three.
0: All right.
1: This Blue is the John World. Coltrane Quartet. This is for Tim Taylor. Get well, Tim.

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0: WAYOLP, Rochester, New York. A little there from Faust, from their album Faust Wakes Nosferatu. Their live performance with the silent movie Nosferatu. Is it possible to say anything else?
1: That has not been a possibility for at least 50 years.
0: Cheetah Chrome passed away yesterday. So salute to him.
1: Cheetah Chrome from the Dirty
0: Dead Boys.
1: Dead Boys?
0: Yeah.
1: But
0: like a terrible fool, I did not bring any Dead Boys albums to play. I'm sure someone else at this station has already or will play some in respect. He came to Rochester not that long ago, and apparently Armin Shawbrook played music with him. I wasn't there for it, but that's kind of interesting. Well, we are coming up to the end of the show. Maybe we will finish things off here with I Still Miss Someone, a duet between Bob Dylan and Johnny Cash. And if there's a little bit of time left over, we'll play some music from The Knife. And that's about it. Everybody stay tuned for Jada and Sick Sad World, and we'll see you next Tuesday.
1: Yeah. Have a nice week.

You're listening to WAYO LP Rochester. That was just Star by Pretty Sick off their most recent album that came out on Friday called Anarchy. They're one of my favorite artists ever. And their new album is great, and it has a completely different sound from the other albums. But highly recommend. I like that it's more electronic than the previous albums, so I would definitely try and give it a listen. As for the rest of my show, it's going to have more of a solemn vibe because I'm a little bit bummed because I found out my dog is dying today. So my set today is going to reflect that. But that doesn't mean the music is going to be bad. So up next is going to be Left by Sign Crushes Motor.

Hi everyone, sorry for the long wait of me talking, but we just listened to Souvlaki Space Station by Slow Dive. Before that was The Big Gloom by Have a Nice Life off the album Death Consciousness. That album is so good as a whole, so highly recommend you listen. Before that was Salvia Pelth. That album that song came off of is called Melancholy. That album literally took me through being depressed in high school, so highly recommend. Before that was Chocolate Mint by Duster. Great band, but my favorite album is Stratosphere, not that album that came off of, which is a self-titled Duster album. And then before that was Please Stay by Birthday and Everything Reminds Me of You by Take Care. Up next is going to be Upside Down by Teeth. I hope you've been enjoying. I know it's a bit of a depressing vibe, but that's just kind of matching my feelings today. But life will get better, so it's fine. Hope you've been enjoying. If you have anything to say about any of the songs, feel free to text 585-203-9296. That's 585-203-9296. Up next is Upside Down by Teeth.

Hi everyone, it is soon to close off my show. We just listened to A Lingering by German Error Message and Blank by Stove. Hope you've been enjoying so far. Up next is going to be The Shape of Outer Space, so stay tuned at 7. And the last song is going to be Kettering by The Antlers off their album Hospice, which is a concept album about a patient in hospice. So depressing, but honestly, that's my theme. I'm going to miss my dog. So, oh well, next week will be a lot more happy, but I found out today. So hope you enjoy.

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2: You're listening to WAYO LP Rochester. Coming up next, The Shape of Outer Space. Ladies and gentlemen, thank you so much for tuning into the program. My name is Paul Cumanali, and the show is The Shape of Outer Space. Once again, we are so grateful to have our legion of loyal listeners tuning in to hear another week's discussion about space and outer space. This week, we are so delighted to be bringing you a topic that has been requested since the show first went on air. We have received letters and documents and emails and even Z-mails from our loyal listeners beckoning forth the topic at hand. And we had so much to get through at the beginning that now we are saying, yes, you shall have it. You shall have the episode you have requested ad nauseum. And it delights me to bring this topic to the forefront of discussion, finally, on The Shape of Outer Space. But before we get into that, I believe introductions may be in order. First things first, a listener who has been on the show before, and listeners applaud him when he speaketh into the microphone, and his voice come across the speakers. They are delighted and dance when he mentions what he is thinking, and they applaud him when his sentence has finished. His name is Justin Pellini. He is here with us yet again. Justin, please go ahead and introduce yourself, state your name, and then follow it up immediately with any credentials. Do it now.
3: Okay. Thank you so much for having me.
2: Yep.
3: I'm so happy to be here, and I will state my name once again, even though you previously stated it. My name is Justin Pellini.
2: Thank you.
3: Thank you. Thank you for having me.
2: And thank you for being here.
3: And my credentials. Well, there's a big update that I want to share with listeners out there that I have decided to re-enroll myself in a collegiate program.
2: Wow.
3: And I'm going to be studying astrophysics.
2: Wow.
3: And so that is my credential, is I'm a student of astrophysics.
2: A studious student of astrophysics and astrophysicism.
3: Yeah, exactly.
2: Well, thank you. And may I ask, what spurred this decision that you have made?
3: A lot of time spent on the program, you know, chatting with my with my associates here on the program.
2: Yes, esteemed colleagues.
3: There was previously somebody that wrote into the show that mentioned that I didn't know what I was talking about, and maybe I should take this more seriously. It's
2: right.
3: Very important.
2: Definitely.
3: And that they actually, I think they called me a bumbling idiot. That's not for verbatim, but I think that's what they said.
2: They were definitely insinuating that you were moronical and that you were lacking in the knowledge that is required to be speaking ad nauseum about space and outer space. And you're referring to the person who wrote in during the Queries from the Cosmos 2.
3: That's correct, yeah.
2: The most recent live episode. Yeah. Well, I applaud you so much for entering back into the world of academia and following your heart and following your heart's North Star.
3: Thank you so much.
2: Absolutely. Thank you so much for stating your name also. I really appreciate how quickly you did that.
3: Oh, yeah, no problem.
2: Please be quiet. All right, and then next on the panel, a voice that listeners have learned to tolerate and just sort of listen to when he talks. And his name is Tom Chu. Tom, go ahead and just please say what your name is, and then I guess just say what you're doing here.
4: Thank you so much for having me. My name is Thomas Chu. Right. I have been invited once again to be the bad boy of the program. My most recent accomplishment, I should say, is on Facebook. I'm sure you're all familiar. There is a space channel, if you will. It's all about space, and I am now one of the top contributors, a diamond level contributor in the space section of Facebook. So that's kind of a big deal. I am known throughout the Facebook world, throughout the internet, the Reddits, as I've taught you guys about. I've actually started to change my handle. It used to be my name and numbers, but now it's Soos Bad Boy, Shape of Outer Space, S-O-O-S Bad Boy. So listeners, when you see me online, don't be shy. Say hi.
2: Okay, so much information, so much nonsensical information sort of coming at all of our listeners. Listeners, rapid fire.
4: Thank you for having me.
2: Speakers, please be quiet. Thank you so much for being here.
4: Thank you for having me.
2: Also, the show is called The Shape of Outer Space. So typically when it's shrunken down to an abbreviation, it is T-S-O-S, as in the shape. We drop the O from of, and then outer is a capital O, and then space. So whatever handle that you've created is sort of not recognized by anyone behind the show. Thank you so much for being here.
4: Thank you for having me.
2: Yeah, absolutely.
4: I will say that to be a diamond level contributor amongst 87 million users, diamond level, bad boy, Shape of Outer Space.
2: Absolutely. Well, I just want to mention that a cousin of mine, he's a diamond contributor on a page dedicated to one of the pornographic video stars that he masturbates to consistently. So
4: I don't understand the correlation.
2: Okay, well, I'll just let you think about it. Last on the panel is the resident bad boy of The Shape of Outer Space. His voice makes our listeners tremble as they wonder what he bringeth up next. They fear his querums, and they fear his theories, but he cares not what the listeners worry about or concerns themselves with. He speweth from his mouth what belong in his loins, and he draggeth his sack filled with the... I'm so sorry. Dan Perry is on the show. Dan, please go ahead and just state your name and then tell us any credential that you may or may not have.
5: Thank you so much for that introduction, Paul. Mm-hmm. Yet another glorious week that we are here talking about our beloved space and outer space and the planets and the stars.
2: Yes.
5: My name is Dan. My last name is Perry. I'm a true lover of space. As you know, back in high school, they used to call me the Big Bang. That's because I'm actually a part of it, as we all are. And that's what makes us so amazing.
2: Your pupils, your fellow pupils in high school, would refer to you as the Big Bang, is what you're confirming.
5: Yeah, they did. You know, I'm sure many people are wondering what's so amazing about you. Why did they call you the Big Bang? Well, it's a funny little quick story. So I was the last of my friends to lose my virginity, and they would always ask me, hey, did you get the Big Bang done? And I'm like, no. And I'm like, come on, when's this Big Bang gonna happen? And it just never did, really. And the name stuck.
2: Okay. And just to be clear, you have made love since you were amongst your pupils in a pre-collegiate high school. I'm imagining you in a sort of a gymnasium, sort of your high school gym shorts. I guess I'm imagining it during a game of dodgeball, and everyone is bludgeoning you, taunting you that you haven't gotten the Big Bang. And I'm just wondering, sort of fast forward to now, you have, I mean, I think I know the answer, but just for our listeners, you have been able to successfully have that sort of Big Bang within your trousers?
5: Yeah, so eventually it did happen.
2: Great.
5: I mean, technically I wasn't hard, and technically it was not normal. It wasn't a normal Big Bang. I kind of had to just push it in with my fingers. It was soft, actually.
2: Right, obviously.
5: Tried putting my balls in, too, and it probably lasted about, I don't even know, maybe 35 seconds. Mm-hmm.
6: So what you're saying is that not only were you completely soft, you also experienced a sort of a premature emission.
5: Exactly.
6: Okay. Well, a tale as old as time, really, and I think some of our more academic listeners can agree that that is something that has been bestowed upon all of us and that we have all sort of suffered through ad nauseum.
5: Mm-hmm.
6: Okay. I'm going to attempt to find sort of a natural segue from what we just talked about into what we're going to be getting into for the rest of the program. Sort of as I look for sort of a North Star out of this particular conversation, and when I mention that, I am referring to sort of when he said he was not erect and prematurely c***ed during his virginity. Yeah, no, I can't find one. Well, without further ado, today on the program, a vast ring of frozen worlds beyond the orbit of Neptune, a region so distant and so sparsely populated that despite containing millions of objects, it remained undiscovered until the final decade of the 20th century. The subject is the Kuiper Belt. Initial thoughts.
4: Wow. I thought we'd never get here. People have been asking it for so long. I'm excited.
6: Exactly.
4: I'm a little nervous.
6: I'm a little nervous also. There's a lot riding on this episode because there is so much that needs to be hashed out, and it needs to be done with such delicacy and aplomb.
5: It really does, and I just want to point out this is not to be confused with the Diaper Belt, which is a product that you can buy in stores now.
6: Mm.
5: It helps it so you don't actually have to change your diaper right after you make feces. You can actually make feces a few times, and you'd be worried that your diaper would fall down, but instead you have the Diaper Belt, which helps keep your diaper, your full diaper, up. And not falling off in public or where have you.
6: Okay.
4: Can I follow up on that, please?
6: Please, yes.
4: I think that's a really important and interesting thing to bring up, Dan, because as we all know in this space program, the Diaper Belt was designed initially for astronauts.
6: Mm.
4: And it was so popular up in space that when those astronauts came back, they didn't want to give it up. Mm-hmm. And so they got together and invented this thing that is now very popular amongst my constituents online. Dan Perry clearly is familiar. I've never utilized the Diaper Belt. Dan Perry clearly has and probably has one on right now. But it is a fascinating space-related product. Thank you for bringing that up.
5: Okay. Yeah, and thank you for that little quip about the Diaper Belt, Tom. I think it was really important that our listeners know, for anyone who maybe wants to purchase one.
6: Mm-hmm.
5: Maybe they're upset they can't make feces.
6: And I think it's important that I mention this is not an episode about something called the Diaper Belt, and this is an episode about the Kuiper Belt, which is sort of an area in space.
5: That's right.
4: Yeah, that's what we were saying.
6: Right. There is something called the Diaper Belt. I mean, and this is the first
4: space-related. Space-related.
6: Don't interrupt me.
4: Sorry.
6: Barely space related, really not sort of only, you know, tangentially related to space in that I guess the astronauts wore it.
5: Mm-hmm.
6: But
4: what is more related to space than something that's been in space? That is, I mean, sir, with all due respect, this is a very clearly space related product,
6: right?
4: An aspect. I've never been to space, though it is the dream, and it's all of our dreams, as we know.
6: Yes.
4: But the Diaper Belt has been to space, so I know I don't usually get upset like this, and I know I've been blamed on for being emotional, but it's important to me that you put respect on the name of the Diaper Belt.
6: Right. Just want to mention again a couple of things. This is not an episode about the diaper belt. If anybody's tuning in right now, this is not an episode about the diaper belt. Second of all, thank you so much for calling me, sir. I appreciate that more than you could ever know. And third of all, I didn't realize you were getting upset because it sounds like sort of normal for you.
4: I run hot.
6: So, Justin, I think everybody else has mentioned their initial thoughts. What say you?
3: I'm excited to talk about the Kuiper belt, not the diaper belt, which is a belt that people usually use to fasten their diaper to themselves.
6: Right.
3: Instead, this is the Kuiper belt that we're talking about, which is full of proverbial turds of knowledge that we can bestow upon our listeners.
6: And I love that you made that distinction because it is such an important distinction. I don't want anybody to get confused if they're tuning in right now at this very second. We are talking about the Kuiper belt, not the diaper belt.
3: Mm-hmm.
6: The diaper belt is sort of a mechanism that fastens your diaper to your waist so that you could fill it with even more turds. And the Kuiper belt is a region in space, and we'll get into all that right now. Does anybody have anything else they want to say before we get into historical context? Go, please.
5: My research papers, they're very well known.
6: Very unpublished, yes, I agree.
5: They're very respected, and they're peer-reviewed.
6: Small schools of thought.
5: My peers have reviewed them, and they've said these are amazing.
6: I've reviewed them as one of your
5: You've
6: peers.
5: You've researched them.
6: I've researched them.
5: You've wrote your own research papers.
6: Yeah, I've written my own research papers on what I read about from your research papers
5: Well.
6: Yes, and I agree. And if that's considered a peer review, then I would say yes, I would review them. And not that that sort of lends itself to the credence of the papers therein.
5: Yes, indeed.
6: Oh.
5: Yeah.

0: Historical context. For centuries, astronomers believed the solar system ended with the outer planets. Beyond Neptune appeared only darkness. Yet in the mid-20th century, several astronomers proposed the vast population of icy bodies might exist beyond the known planets as a remnant left over from the formation of the solar system itself. Their suspicions were confirmed in 1992 when astronomers David Jewett and Jane Liu discovered the first Kuiper Belt object beyond Pluto. Since then, thousands more have been identified, revealing that the outer solar system is anything but empty. Instead, it consists of frozen relics that have remained largely unchanged for more than 4 billion years. Today, the Kuiper Belt is understood not as the edge of the solar system, but as one of its great frontiers, a frozen archive preserving some of the oldest material in existence. So to take this back to sort of the discovery of the Kuiper Belt, we have to hearken back to the year 1951, a glorious year it was. This is where Gerard Kuiper discusses the possibility of icy objects beyond Neptune, although his vision differs from the modern concept. What he suggested was a colony of icy planets led by the evil Emperor Dorknacus, and a rebellion amongst the Emperor led by a young wandering boy named Pin. You see, Pin was raised on the icy planet of Spongju, which was conquered by the Dorknacks in the 10th quadrant of Shpal, which exists only within the calendar of Kuiper. After Pin's family was enslaved and his village pillaged, Pin fled to the underground network of tunnels beneath the surface of Spongju and met his mentor, Mortimus, who trained him in the art of Spore, which is sort of like space ninjutsu. Over the next 5 quadrants, Pin trained with Mortimus and met fellow rebels Stainer and Chimdu, with whom he had sex. This all culminated in the legendary attack on the Dorknak base on the planet Gorax and the beheading of Dorknacus himself. It was in the first quadrant of Shlapsu that the prophecy proved true and the sun reflected off the moons of Neptune and thawed the Kuiper Belt, ending the Great Freeze and bringing peace amongst the inhabitants. Obviously, this was all proven to be nothing more than science fiction, and Gerard Kuiper was beaten to death by police officers during a mental health arrest later in life.
1: Yeah. It's so, so sad.
0: Yeah. And thank you for saying that.
1: You're welcome. Thank you for having me.
2: Yeah, I also want to say, you know, listening to that, it made me quite sad too. Such a terrible way to meet your maker.
0: Yeah, so true.
2: Yeah,
1: especially with such, you know, beautiful big ideas that put out in the world, and they might have not been factually true, but I think we can all agree that they were spiritually true.
0: Absolutely.
1: And definitely, like, in space lore, probably true. With the ever-expanding vastness of space, you know, not to get into, like, the multiverse or everything, like, it almost definitely has happened.
0: Definitely.
1: So it's unfair. That makes it all the more sad that it was true, but he just didn't have the tools available to prove it yet.
0: Right, and he never would gain access to those tools because he was beaten to death by police officers. And, I mean, there are photos of this, I mean, of his corpse online.
1: Horrendous.
0: And, I mean, it's, he is beaten to a pulp. I mean, he is mush, and you wonder why they even bothered to take some of these photos. It's not recognizable as a human.
2: Yeah.
0: Yeah.
1: Yeah.
2: You know.
1: Yeah.
2: The man was just trying to rub one out in public, and the cops,
0: yeah,
2: they just didn't really believe in what they were seeing,
0: right.
2: And it made them angry.
0: Right.
2: But you know, he was just a very free man.
0: Yes.
2: You know, he was in the nude,
0: free with his body, free
2: exactly.
0: with his parts, and free with sexuality, yeah. And
1: free with his intellect.
0: Free with his intellect,
1: so much with the world.
0: And I'm so glad you brought that up, because these, if he hadn't written down sort of this, the legend of Kuiper, which involved the young Pin, Spongju,
1: a hero to us all,
0: Emperor Dorknacus,
1: Dorknacus,
0: evil.
1: So glad he's the one that Dorknacus is the one that should have been murdered by police officers.
0: And I could not agree with you more.
1: Thank you.
0: And thankfully that he does meet his maker also in the tale of Kuiper. But, I mean, it really is just a shame that this sort of, this tale, this yarn was ended so abruptly when, as you mentioned, Dan, Gerard Kuiper was caught sort of fiddling with his nether regions in New York City and beaten to a pulp.
2: Exactly.
1: Justin, your Kuiper tattoo that you have on your arm, I guess I never put it together. Like, it is the story, looking at it now, it is the story of Pin.
3: So nice of you to notice that. Yes, I am a big fan of Gerard Kuiper and his many tales of the Kuiper system. We call it the Kuiper system, if you're a true follower of the Kuiper system.
0: You don't call it the Kuiper belt because it ends up being confused with the diaper belt so often?
3: That is something that does come up quite a bit.
0: Mm-hmm.
3: Yes, the story of Pin, the story of Spongju, Spore. I'm a practicer of Spore myself. Down with Dorknacus, as we like to say.
0: Yes.
1: Down with Dorknacus.
0: Couldn't agree with you more. Well, with that being said, in 1992, David Jewett and Jane Liu discover the 1992 QB, which is the first confirmed Kuiper Belt object after Pluto. And this discovery revolutionizes our understanding of the outer solar system. There are thousands of Kuiper Belt objects, or KBOs, and they have since been cataloged as such, and it is home to several dwarf planets. Which is interesting because The Legend of Kuiper by Gerard Kuiper also included a humorous dwarf character named Bungston, who unfortunately meets his doom at the hands of Dorknacus's wench, Gizmerilda, and she severs the penis from him and roasts it on a spit before killing him.
1: Gizmerilda aside, finding this discovery of the first non-Pluto-based discovery. I'm looking for the right words. I'm so sorry. It's just reminding me of finding something out of place like that. It's like finding an iron in a bush that shouldn't be there. Right? So it's just exactly the same as finding, you're looking for something, and all of a sudden there's an old iron,
0: I'm gonna stop
1: 300
0: right
1: years old,
0: and
1: in a bush.
0: Can't help but notice that you're still talking, which is interesting, because I did try to silence you so clearly. Please shut the fuck up about that.
1: Which part?
0: All of it.
1: The episode?
0: All of it. And if you want to talk about Gizmerilda and what she does to Bungston, the humorous dwarf character in The Legend of Kuiper, we can go ahead and talk about that. But if you want to bring up a little iron in a bush, I'm going to be very, very angry.
1: I don't want that at all.
0: Okay.
1: I'm so sorry.
0: Uh-huh.
1: I do have nothing else to say about
0: that. Okay, so you did have nothing to say about that.
1: When the my back tattoo is Gizmerilda roasting Bungston's penis over a spit.
0: Well, that's very interesting. But we were at a beach party not less than a week ago, and your shirt was off, and you have no back tattoo. Is that
1: it's
0: something that you
1: really
0: were planned?
1: Small.
0: Or you just,
1: no, it's
0: okay,
1: really
0: it's
1: small because
0: small.
1: I'm scared of tattoos. He started it, and it hurt really bad.
3: I'd like to talk about this beach party really quick. I wasn't invited.
1: Oh.
0: Well.
3: Dan, were you there?
2: When I... my mind is a little foggy about this.
0: My mind is foggy about
2: party.
0: It too, now that I
1: you were
0: about
1: definitely
0: it.
1: There, Dan.
2: Okay,
1: we hung out. We chatted a lot.
2: We
1: gazed at the stars together. Paul,
2: really,
1: the three of us, we shared a blanket.
0: Yes,
1: the three of us shared a blanket and gazed
2: know.
1: At the stars.
0: I don't know.
3: Was this a planned event or like a spur of the moment outing or?
2: I don't.
0: It was sort
2: recall.
0: Of an invitation.
2: Yeah, we got it in the mail.
3: Oh, it was in the mail.
0: It was in the mail.
2: Yeah, it was in the mail.
1: It was extremely pre-planned.
2: Hey, you have a mailbox?
3: I do have a mailbox.
2: Mm.
1: Is it a P.O. box? Maybe someone wrote it.
3: Nope.
1: Wrote it in wrong.
0: You have it in the front of your.
3: I have a regular mailbox.
2: Possible.
0: Your dwelling.
2: Maybe your invitation
0: got lost
2: in the mail.
0: I mean, here's the thing about sort of the postal service, and it is as vast as

0: the delivery of mail. It's so very, very, actually very quite easy for pieces of mail to get lost.
1: I'm amazed any of us made it there, but it was a great time.
2: Honestly, I agree. It was a great, it was an amazing evening. And it's, I think it's, what's actually more astonishing is that three of us got invitations mm-hmm. and one of us didn't. With how intricate these systems are with the postal mm-hmm. service and how much like space it is, I'm surprised that any of us got invitations.
1: Yeah. That's I'm going to look into this, I think. Yeah. I think we should look into this.
2: It's interesting, and I'm glad you brought it. Thank you, Justin, so much for bringing up that you didn't get an invitation.
1: Man, that was a great night.
2: It was such a fascinating evening.
3: It just sounds like I didn't get invited.
2: Please be quiet. Segment number three, the science behind the Kuiper Belt. To begin, what is the Kuiper Belt? Is it a vast ring of icy bodies beyond Neptune?
0: Well, it's
1: Yes, the answer is yes.
2: What were you going to say?
0: I was just going to say, I'm just saying it's kind of similar to the Milky Way, and it's just filled with many proverbial space turds.
2: Well, it's so interesting you say that, because the Kuiper Belt exists within the Milky Way.
0: Exactly, and that's
2: What do you mean exactly? It's not exactly what you said. You said it was like the Milky Way, but how could it be like the Milky Way while being inside the Milky
0: Way?
2: Yes,
0: exactly. It's little miniature Milky Way. That's what I meant.
2: Oh,
0: yes.
2: I don't know why you wouldn't say it that way.
0: It's a Milky Way within the Milky Way.
2: Okay, so that is what you should have said.
0: Mm-hmm.
3: But if the Milky Way is a galaxy, mm-hmm. and then you're saying that there's a galaxy within our galaxy?
0: A little smaller, but yes.
3: I don't think that's how that works.
2: Yeah, it doesn't really describe what the Kuiper Belt is either. I mean, it's really just sort of icy bodies beyond Neptune.
0: Mm-hmm. Yeah.
2: Are you listening?
1: None of them are stars. I mean, there's dwarf planets, but they don't have their own solar system.
2: Plenty of little dwarves. No stars. Icy bodies. Icy nodules.
1: Are you confusing this with the diaper belt? Honestly, the metaphor of the diaper belt being its own solar system
2: works much better than the Kuiper Belt being its own system. Because, I mean, especially if you're able to sort of count the bowel movements that you had, and if you have anywhere between 3 to 8, you'd say, oh, I've created a little turd solar system in my diaper belt.
1: Ever expanding. Yes, yes.
2: Yes.
0: That's so true.
2: Are you listening to anything we're saying?
0: I am, and I'm dissecting it within my mind.
2: Okay. So the Kuiper Belt begins around approximately 30 AU from the sun, and that's obviously give or take a few AU, and it extends to roughly around 50 AU. And again, that's more of an approximation of AU rather than a proper AU measurement.
3: AU guys, am I right?
1: He gets me every time.
2: Yeah, I didn't care for it.
3: Sloth from the...
2: Yeah, Goonie. I got it. The Kuiper Belt contains ice, rock, methane, just another word for farts, which is likely means it likely smells like shit.
1: Another comparison to the diaper belt.
0: Yeah, yes, just like the
1: diaper belt comparison,
2: right.
1: Yes.
2: Yes, and then also frozen nitrogen.
1: Mm-hmm.
2: Is anybody familiar with frozen nitrogen?
1: It's very difficult to do.
2: Yes.
1: Frozen nitrogen is difficult to find.
2: It's difficult to do frozen nitrogen.
0: You've tried.
2: I've tried.
0: How was that?
2: It's difficult. Extremely difficult.
0: Wow.
2: It can be done. I mean, it absolutely can be done, but to do it the way in which you're imagining, probably.
0: Mm-hmm.
2: Which is the right way. It's extremely difficult, and I have tried.
0: Hmm.
3: Can you walk us through your process?
2: Well, you must begin with a good amount of nitrogen.
3: Mm-hmm.
2: And, I mean, it goes without saying, you must make it extremely cold.
0: Mm-hmm. Frozen.
2: Frozen, correct. And you have to continuously harness sort of a cold temperature.
3: Mm-hmm.
2: But it has to be a very specific temperature or it will combust.
3: Wow.
2: Yeah. So, I have done it.
0: And how did it make you feel?
2: Extremely scared. There are only a few moments in my life where I felt like I was toying with God's plan,
0: mm-hmm.
2: if there is such a being, whether it be a man with a silky white Fu Manchu mustache,
0: mm-hmm.
2: atop a cloud with a trident,

0: Completely naked.
1: He may have the same silky white Fu Manchu mustache for his pubic region. And what was I saying?
2: I was imagining him using two tridents like chopsticks, so being able to pick up six things at a time.
1: What the f*** was I talking about?
3: Maybe a crab rangoon.
1: Perhaps he had a crab rangoon. Perhaps it was a Meifeng rangoon. Perhaps it was a... What the hell was I talking about?
2: I think you were talking about the diaper belt.
1: There are only two times in my life where I felt like I was toying with God's plan. And then I described God, and we all could agree that if he exists, that's what he is. It was when I was trying to make frozen nitrogen, and it was when I was doing bungee jumping. Because in God's eyes, you are not supposed to bounce back up from that jump.
3: True. True.
1: You were supposed to die.
3: Yeah.
1: So what's out there in the Kuiper Belt? Notable residents include Pluto, Haumea, Makemake, Kor, and thousands of smaller bodies. What's everybody's smaller favorite smaller body out there in the Kuiper Belt?
3: Probably all the brown dwarfs.
1: Okay. And what's not out there? Obviously, if we're going to talk about what is out there, it's important to write what's not out there. And I think that most astronomers would want us to say Zhu, Emperor Dorknakis, a young warrior by the name of Pin, or any of the other horse that I mentioned earlier.
2: But there's really no way of knowing.
4: I like what Tom just said. There's no way of knowing. It's very possible that all of that did exist at one time.
1: And if you were to expand, Justin, on the legend of Kuiper, knowing that, I mean, the elements are in play. You have Dorknakis. You have Young Pin. You have his cohorts, Chimdu and Stainer. You have Mortimus, who teaches him in the way of Spore. You have the calendar of Spall. You have the planet Gorax, which is where Dorknakis dwells. How would you expand into those particular cosmos?
4: Oh, that's an excellent question. Let me just speculate here for a minute.
1: Please.
4: So, in the Kuiper Belt, it's extremely cold. There is no fire. There is no heat. You need to bundle up with each other for warmth to stay alive.
1: Yes.
4: It's very scary. In fact, people use their body heat to cook food.
1: Oh.
4: And instead of using an open flame, they use the flame of the body.
1: Oh, the flame of the body.
3: I'm sorry, sensual. I just need to interrupt real quick. What types of people are in the Kuiper Belt right now cooking food over an open flame?
2: Young Pin. Dorknakis.
4: Yes.
1: Evil Dorknakis.
3: Evil Dorknakis has perished.
1: Okay, so let's go ahead and put this in a framework. Gerard Kuiper is dead.
4: Yes. Mm-hmm.
1: And he cannot continue his tale of the Kuiper Belt.
2: There's blood everywhere.
1: Rest in peace. There's blood everywhere, but Dorknakis has been destroyed. The Great Freeze has ended. The world has thawed. Perhaps in a sequel, there is a cold, icy asteroid blasts into the Kuiper Belt.
3: Okay, now I understand.
1: The world is frozen yet again.
3: Okay.
1: And the lovers need to make love to create warmth to make stew. Is that what you were suggesting?
4: Exactly, yeah.
3: Oh my God. Oh,
2: it's so much more clear now.
3: Give me a bowl. Just give me a freaking fat bowl and a big old spoon.
2: I've never heard the tone of your voice like that before, Dan Perry. That was passionate.
1: So now imagine that this is taking place in a different version of the Kuiper Belt. The people of the Kuiper Belt are able to brew the most potent stew in all of the universe. And now imagine a evil, wandering, terrible space traveler who's coming through the Kuiper Belt to steal all of their stew. I mean, what would this character look like? Justin, Dan, Tom, anyone?
2: I'm guessing he leans into the legend and calls himself Dorknakis 2. And
1: they could say somehow Dorknakis returned.
2: Oh, yeah.
1: We know not how Dorknakis returned. And we shan't dare explain it to our dear readers in this book series, but somehow Dorknakis returned.
2: But later we discover that it was the the liquids of the stew that brought him back. And so the same thing that resulted in his demise.
1: Yes. It was the pleasure of the newfound warmth that actually sort of the friction of the lovemaking and the making of the stew is what brought the evil back into the Kuiper Belt. Mm-hmm. And it took the form of a new Dorknacus. And he dared to sucketh upon this boiling pot of stew.
2: Yeah, and I feel like he has a mustache.
1: Yes.
3: I imagine him very old and wrinkly, in a cloak with overgrown fingernails and toenails, and perhaps a really evil-looking, really long nose. That's lost its firmness and its very gelatinous nose, maybe with some boils and some like liquid pouring out of the boils, and maybe a few like more than one eye, probably more than two. And then his hair is...
1: Okay, so you were explaining a cyclops at first, and then you mentioned he probably had more than one eye?
3: Yeah.
1: I mean, when you were describing evil villain in such a way, it sounds like, how would this character be hard to defeat? You've described a very old, wrinkly man who's covered in pustules and boils and maybe only has one eye and... but also might have more than two?
3: Mm-hmm. You know, I mean, people fear him.
1: All right. He doesn't sound very scary. I mean, he sounds disgusting, definitely, but...
3: So if you woke up and he was maybe in your room, standing over you with his open cloak...
1: Right.
3: ...where you could see his penis, he was using it to stir the stew, you wouldn't be scared?
1: Well, if I was a young warrior Pin who had already... destroyed Dorknacus once, and I woke up and he was in my bedroom stirring a bowl of soup with his penis, I would probably rise from my bed and kill him.
4: Because you can't just kill him, unfortunately.
1: Oh.
2: No, tell us more about that, please. Yeah.
4: Well, there's only one true way to kill anyone in the Kuiper Belt, and that is to shoot them out of a cannon.
1: Oh. Well, I mean, Dorknacus does get his head cut off on Gorax.
2: But then that was shot out of a cannon, which is how he was destroyed.
1: Oh, and that's also how he was able to come back. Somehow Dorknacus came back, and it's because, look, you have to stop shooting people's heads out of cannons.
4: Exactly.
1: Because then they still exist out there in space.
4: Mm-hmm.
1: And when they smell the good sense of a new stew brewing from an icy Kuiper Belt, they come back.
4: They back and forth.
1: Yeah, they back and forth.
2: It's like a cartoon.
1: They back and forth. Heard.
2: Back and forth. Just like a cartoon when they smell a pie on a windowsill and float through the air right back at it. But that pie is a stew.
1: Segment number four, the vastness reflection. How much of the universe remains invisible simply because we haven't looked carefully enough? Damn.
3: I mean, over hundreds of thousands of percentages. You know, it's actually extremely vast and it's ever expanding.
1: Right.
3: So it's hard to even put a number on it.
1: So, it's almost a stupid question.
3: Yeah, it's almost a really dumb question that I, you know, honestly, I feel like I'm wasting my time even talking about it.
1: I feel as if I've wasted my time even asking it.
3: Yeah.
1: I mean, it's such a stupid question. Yeah. Obviously, how much of the universe remains invisible simply because I don't look carefully enough. I mean, the answer is most of it.
3: Most of it.
2: That was a bad question.
1: Stupid question. I agree with you.
4: I think it's an interesting question.
1: Oh.
4: I think that we often overlook what we can't see.
1: I think that goes without saying.
4: Maybe it's a stupid question.
1: It's extremely stupid question. And you, I believe, are a bit stupid for trying to answer it in a different way.
2: That was dumb of you to say, Justin.
4: Okay.
1: But I look very much forward to some of your new studies sort of amplifying and emboldening in you to answer in a different way.
2: I want to I think this is a good time to tell our listeners that as colleagues and, you know, real experts in this field, it's important for us to give each other honest feedback. We're not being unkind to Justin.
1: No.
2: When he does say stupid things, mm-hmm. it's really important for us to let him know so that he can learn from his mistakes, because that's why we're all here, is mm-hmm. to learn. And Justin,
4: mm-hmm.
2: you're going to be okay.
4: Thank you. Thank you for saying
2: and
4: that.
2: And it's okay for you to make mistakes all the time.
4: Yeah.
2: Mm-hmm. I'm glad you're in school, yeah. so you make less mistakes all the time.
1: Yeah, and I agree with you. Yeah. Thank you so much for saying that.
3: That just reminds me of remembering when we were at the beach and that one guy on the... He tripped over the...
2: It was so funny.
1: So buffoonish oaf he was.
2: Uh-huh. Didn't you guys say that reminds me of Justin?
3: It kind of. Yes. I think it did.
1: Yes.
3: He tripped over... It was the picnic basket.
1: Yes, he tripped over the picnic basket.
3: Oh, my God.
1: Yes, and he was in... And I believe, Dan, you were holding a textbook, and you sort of jumped mm-hmm. through the textbook open, mm-hmm. and then the textbook landed on his head, and I said, yeah. if only Justin could be smacked in the head with a textbook.
3: Maybe the knowledge could go into his brain.
1: Seep into his brain.
4: I don't like any of this.
1: Okay.
4: Right now.
1: The edge of the known universe is always temporary. So what believeth you thinketh exists there? What do you thinketh existeth on there? Does anybody know what I'm saying?
3: I do.
1: Oh.
2: That's a really good question.
1: Thank you.
3: Well, you know, I'm closing my eyes and I'm like, here I am at the edge of the universe.
1: Right.
3: What do I see?
1: Right.
3: It's probably like a storm that's rolling extremely fast and extremely loud. And what's happening is the formation of more space and stars. It's essentially a continuation of the Big Bang. It's essentially what's going on.
1: Okay. Yeah, I thought that would be more interesting. It really wasn't.
4: I don't really understand the question.
2: That's not a surprise.
1: Okay, okay. We'll check back with you after the semester or some of your studies or something.
4: Okay.
2: Justin, you seem sad.
4: I'm having a fun
1: segment
4: time.
1: Number five, personal connections. What's something you assumed didn't exist until you encountered it, Justin? The fact that we were all at a beach without you?
4: And that's a good one to bring up. Yeah. The fact that I didn't know my friends were all at a party and I didn't get invited.
1: It was sort of more of a stargazing event than a party. I mean, there were snacks and chips and
2: live music. The band was really good.
1: There was a live band who was sort of playing music inspired by space mm-hmm. and sort of the universe. And
3: there's a lot of snacks, actually. You're kind of bringing it up. There's a ton of snacks.
1: An absurd amount of snacks. The cosmic brownies, a big platter of cosmic mm-hmm. brownies.
2: But they also had the star-shaped pinata.
1: Oh, yes.
2: That was fun.
1: Full of candy. Full of candy. Dan Perry was lucky enough to actually be the one who ruptured
3: it. Yeah, I ruptured it. And remember, they had stew, too, actually.
1: They did have a stew.
3: Because, obviously, the story about the stew.
1: Yes, the stew. But it was sort of a chilled. It was a gazpacho. Last week it was so hot. And so we said, it would really be wonderful if you could chill this stew and really sort of present it as more of a gazpacho.
2: That was a great party.
1: We have run out of time. We will not be playing Guess the Star this week. Takeaways from a thoughtful discussion. Personally, I enjoyed it. Dan?
3: I had so much fun, and it's honestly reminded me I gotta put in an order for the diaper belt. I need one.
1: Okay.
3: Yeah.
1: Tom?
2: I started off, I got a little hot, and as the resident bad boy on the show, I know the listeners are used to it, but I do want to apologize to you, Paul, for speaking to you in the tone that I did.
1: Not a problem.
2: Justin, you're welcome for supporting you, and thanks for being here.
1: This is not supposed to be a long-winded portion of the show. You just please be quiet. Okay, and Justin, takeaways from a thoughtful discussion, Justin.
4: I had a fine time.
1: Okay. The Kuiper Belt reminds us that the edge of knowledge is rarely the edge of reality. For generations, humanity looked beyond Neptune and saw only darkness. Luckily, the emptiness was but an illusion that only appeared as a reflection of the void within those that peereth into the great unknown. Fortunately, our solar system spawned Gerard Kuiper, who saw millions of frozen worlds, embroiled in a deadly war that spanned eons. Of course, we can now say with considerable confidence that Kuiper's theorems of the evil Emperor Darknacus, the virtuous warrior Pin, and the thawing of the belt during the first quadrant of Schlop Shu was nothing more than the ramblings of a psychotic buffoon who belonged in a padded room, with nothing to feast upon but his own feces. Nevertheless, it serves as a reminder that the line separating discovery from imagination is often much thinner than we'd like to admit. And it's also worth noting that Gerard Kuiper had Nazi affiliation and married his 14-year-old cousin. Thank you all so much for listening to the program yet again. My name is Paul Cuminali. The show is The Shape of Outer Space. Justin, thank you so much for discussing this week's topic with me.
4: Yeah, thank you for having me.
1: Dan, thank you so much for joining me.
3: Thank you so much for having me.
1: And Tom, thank you so much for joining me.
2: Thank you so much for having me.
1: And just remember that if you ever wonder what's going on after Neptune and you're not worried about Pluto. Well, Pluto is a part of the Kuiper Belt. But if you ever get curious about what's going on out there, look at just research Gerard Kuiper and read all about.

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Welcome to the Jump Blues Show. 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You're tuned to WAYOLP Rochester. 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